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12: So I eat the food and everything's going great. And all of a sudden, I start to feel this throbbing pain in my throat. And usually I'm like, okay, let's kind of just sit for a second because maybe I'm having anxiety. Because sometimes there's instances where I'm like, is this an anxiety attack or is this actually anaphylaxis? Like, what is happening here? The pain is getting worse and it's getting worse. And I'm starting to break out in hives, like on my stomach, and I feel like I'm going to throw up. So I got my epinephrine, did the epinephrine, and my friend called an ambulance. They took me away, and the next day, the restaurant, I talk, and I'm like, what happened? This is my safe dish, and they're like, we have no idea. And so even like minor exposure can put me in a life-threatening situation, like what happened that night.
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14: We love hearing people's stories about how they are winning with money. And one of the ways that they are doing that so often that we see is using the Every Dollar app. And it's not just a budgeting app. It actually has a plan put in place for you and your specific numbers, where you are in the baby steps, and really helps walk you through it in a really amazing way. This one quote from a fan says, this app allows me to budget, to keep my budget and goals organized. And so there is something about the organization, you guys. Very, very important. She also said, I love the projection on when we're going to be debt-free and my estimated net worth. It gives me something to work towards and gives you a light at the end of the tunnel. So we love to see it. If you want to start Every Dollar, you can do it today for free in the App Store or Google Play. All right, let's go to Sid in Chicago, Illinois. Hi, Sid. Welcome to the show.
15: Hey, thank you so much for having me, guys.
14: Yes, absolutely. How can we help?
15: So right now, my predicament, my name's Sid. I'm from Chicago, the city. And right now, like a week and a half ago, 2 weeks ago, I wanted to pay off all my debt. I had like 26% in like revolving credit cards, totaling like $20,000. Mm. So I wanted to do like a consolidation loan. I was getting like stupid APR rates, like 30%. And it seemed like the only option I had that I found out I had enough in my 401k. Was to do like a 401k loan at a 7.5% interest rate. And so I did that and I took out $18,800 and I did the loan, at a 7.5% rate. And, you know, I cleared out pretty much all my debt. I only have one more credit card, like totaling $1,800, that I intend on paying in like 2 months. I'm seeing if one, this is the best decision. And two, because, you know, of course, you know, you never want to go ahead and spend more on the credit cards. I'm seeing, you know, what was this a good strategy and what I can do, like, going forward. Currently, I have, like, $500 in my bank account.
14: Yeah. Wow. Well, I'll say the avenue at which you took to pay off debt is you use debt to pay off debt. And I'll say that's pretty normal. We hear that a lot. And the problem is you're tackling the wrong issue. You're tackling it at a math side. You threw out so much interest rates and numbers and said the problem with your money is not interest rates. The problem with your money is you. And if you don't change you, you're going to be right back where you started. So you just took money, you know, robbed Peter to pay Paul, basically. Mm-hmm. You know, you took money out of your own future, borrowed from your own future to pay this off, and now you got to go back and pay off the 401k loan. And so you moved money around, basically, is all you did. You didn't really fix the problem. And so that's why we always talk about personal finance is 80% behavior. It's only 20% head knowledge. If it was a math issue, nobody would be in debt. We could figure that out.
15: Right.
14: The problem is...
15: Right.
14: Is that you have spent money that you don't have, And the great thing is, though, you are the problem, but you're also the solution, that you are the one that's going to get you out, meaning you're cutting expenses, working two extra jobs. Like, you are the one that's going to be the most effective of getting yourself out of debt, not a debt consolidation company or a 401k loan.
16: Yeah, I think Rachel said it just right. Because think about it for a second. And this has always bothered me about 401k loans, because it's your money and they're charging you interest to take your own money. Like, that's wild to me. That's crazy work, which is one reason why I would never suggest it. But you're here now, and hopefully you learn from that. And just knowing, hey, once you borrow from this money, you've got a period of time to pay it back. But if something happens and you lose your job and you're no longer at that company, then that time frame becomes accelerated. I believe you have a calendar year to get going on that. So you're in it now. And I agree with Rachel, you can't solve a problem while simultaneously creating it. And so we've just got to stop with the debt, and we can't use debt to pay off debt. So the question comes, what are we doing next? And so what's your next plan, Sid?
15: I mean, right now, I mean, not going to lie, of course, you guys hit it on the head. I definitely robbed Peter to pay Paul, but I will say it definitely felt good to know, like, I'm 30, just for you guys out there. I am 30 years old. Pretty much it does feel good to have my 20s essentially paid off with all the fun that I had. So it does feel good to see my credit score going up. It definitely beat out a consolidation loan, and I definitely did try the snowball method. I make, like, 70K a year, 65, and I also have a second job. I am an actor, so I get paid outside of that, too, and stuff. I guess it's just, like, really behavioral changes. Like, instead of, like, going to that movie or going out or going on that trip, you know, just kind of staying put and just looking for ways to just make that emergency fund. I also did check to see, like, what if I did lose my job? I know that was, like, a big thing that I think my parents are telling me about. Uh-huh. And, like, they said that I would be able to take that loan and just move it to whichever company that I would be at. So I don't really think that's an issue. And for those who were,
16: yeah, that's not always the case. But I want to challenge you on this, Sid, because I feel like you're. I'm 42, so I'm a little bit further down the road. Not that much further. But here's what I want to challenge you on, because I feel like you're on the minutia. I want to challenge you on the bigger arc of how you view money philosophy. Right? Because that's what you're going to need to decide. You're going to need to decide, am I a person who is a borrower, or am I a person who wants to be in charge of my money? And I think that's the overarching question that you have to decide. You mentioned a credit score. You mentioned feeling better about so I think you just have to decide, who do I want to be? Am I a person, we believe that the borrower is slave to the lender. Are you cool with that? Are you a person who's like, you know what, I don't mind debt. Sometimes I like the leverage, right? If you're that person, I would say decide who you're going to be. Otherwise, you're going to just vacillate all the time. And you're going to be taking two steps forward, one step back. And I will tell you one thing about Ramsey principles, the baby steps that we teach, you just got to do them. Like, yeah. If you don't do them, they really don't work, because it's a system. And the only way a system works is if you do the things in order the way the system tells you how to do it. So that's what I would say around this.
14: Yeah, I mean, I would just guarantee you, Sid, if you got yourself out of debt and you said, I'm not chasing debt anymore, which means the credit score doesn't matter, because I'm going to be paying cash for everything. I'm not going into debt. I'm not going to borrow money, pay interest on something. And I'm going to have
15: that. It was an awful experience.
14: Totally. Yes. So you feel it. You have a bad taste in your mouth. And when you have an emergency fund, you have cash sitting in the bank, not just $500 in your account, but 10, 15 grand sitting there. That's a 3-month emergency fund. And then you're investing 15% of your income into retirement, which is baby step 4. And you're earning interest on your money versus paying interest of being in debt. You start building wealth so quickly. So quickly, like, you start to watch. Go ahead.
15: Sorry for talking over you. I mean, it sounds like pretty much I'm kind of like it's like a two sides of one coin. Like, one side I am paying off debt, but on the other side of the coin, like, it seems like I have like an opportunity to actually take control of my money and do the right things. But now I only have one life left. Like, it's a video game, if that makes sense.
14: It is. It does make sense. And I'll tell you this: if we do not believe in. Dave always says it's living in a cave and collecting rent and only coming out on, triple coupon Tuesday, right? Yeah. Like, we are known as sacrificing to get ahead. meaning getting yourself out of debt and all that. And then we also say you live like no one else, so then later you can live and give like no one else. So I hope 40-year-old Sid is going on the trips to Europe that he wants to
16: Absolutely.
14: Go to, and he's paying cash for it. I pray that you have a car that you've always wanted, and you're paying cash for it. I pray you have so much that you're able to find something that you get to plug yourself into that's not about you, and you're generous, and you can live in abundance, and you give freely because you can. Like,
16: that's the whole point.
14: These are things we want. And it's more about being on your terms and living within your means to do those things versus leveraging and using the bank's money. Because here's the deal. You may have some freedom and feeling good with the wind in your hair and a boat on a European uh-huh. coast using a bunch of credit cards. But the stress is coming that you're going to have to pay that trip off. And so it is a... You get to choose. Am I going to be stressed to save and actually pay for things? Or am I going to be stressed on the other side because I'm being borrowed? So I would much rather be the one in control of my money and maybe say no for the short term. But the long term, Sid, with this plan, you can enjoy your life. Mm-hmm. That's what it's all about.

0: Well, you know, our friends at American Financing, they've been around about 25 years, family-owned business. And why are they special? Why do we talk about them here? Well, I've used them, and Mr. Producer's used them, and my daughter and her husband have used them, and we're very happy with them. And I've bought many properties over the years, and I refied over the years, but it never went as smoothly as it did with American Financing. And even more than that, these are people who understand, that you have a lot of debt burden, probably from credit cards, the balances, and then the interest on top of the balance. 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
0: All right. No wonder the guy speaks fast. There's a lot to get through there. Bernie Sanders. Yes. Bernie Sanders. Here's a true Stalinist, a real commie. And he's on always on these Sunday shows. He's always on the cable shows. It's not like he won't come on this show. AOC won't come on this show. None of them will come on this show. The Democratic Socialists of America, they won't come on the show. None of them. But Bernie's on all these shows. He's on Deface the Nation. And here's what he has to say. Cut six. Go.
2: You are confident that with your endorsements, these other candidates have been fully vetted?
3: Well, look, I think, you know, there are hundreds of candidates. I don't know who has been, quote unquote, fully vetted.
2: Well, you just mentioned
3: all
2: two
3: I
2: of them.
3: Know is the candidates. Well, all I know is, Margaret, that the candidates that we are supporting mm-hmm. are standing up for the working class of this country. And at a time when so many people are
0: They're standing up for the working class of this country, destroying the tax base, destroying private property and home ownership, destroying the food supply chain like Mondami's now doing in New York, destroying the little bodegas and little businesses that are competing. Massive tax increases across the board. The guy had promised free public transportation. Well, that hasn't happened. He promised affordability. There's no affordability. New York, it's the same as it was before he got there. Except now you get the five calls to Muslim or whatever it's called, to Islam. To pray, I guess it is. But nonetheless, these guys are all talk. All talk. There are a lot of action, but it's action that is very devastating. The working class, we're for the working class. No, you're not for the working class. Go ahead.
3: Discouraged, deeply discouraged, whether you're Republicans, Democrats, Independents, about not only a rigged economy, but a corrupt campaign.
0: Hey, first of all, the economy is not rigged. If you're having a problem in your life, it's not because the economy is rigged. It's because maybe you've taken the wrong path. Maybe you should back up a little bit. Maybe get a different type of education. Maybe learn a trade, something like that. Nobody's handed anything. Nobody. I mean, these guys want you to believe that the problem is the system. It's not the system. Capitalism is the greatest system on the face of the earth. How do I know? Because most of us eat. Most of us have clothing. Most of us have running water. That's how I know. I'll be right back.
4: Share more information publicly.
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21: Police in Seattle say Sunday night shooting that killed three people and injured four near the Space Needle was possibly gang-related. In a briefing, Assistant Seattle Chief Nicole Powell confirmed that a 19-year-old killed at the scene was one of the alleged shooters, and confirmed police are still searching for a third suspect. A 15-year-old suspect's being detained. President Trump expressed some optimism Monday about diplomatic efforts in ending the Iran war, telling reporters aboard Air Force One he had patience and time for reaching a deal with Iran, but also saying that if the countries can't make a deal, we go back to doing what we were doing. 2 weeks of U.S. military strikes were brought to a halt Friday. The Attorney General in Idaho, Raul Labrador, says his office is ready to fight a petition from convicted murderer Brian Koberger for post-conviction relief. Koberger tells the New York Times he's innocent and now wants a new trial. As Brad Ford reports, he's filed a petition challenging his conviction.
22: Brian Koberger pleaded guilty and waived his right to appeal. Post-conviction relief is a civil process where a convicted person has to prove their counsel was ineffective or other factors that could have prevented him from pleading guilty. Koberger says his attorneys made false promises and left out information that could have exonerated him. Koberger pleaded guilty to killing four University of Idaho students. I'm Brad Ford.
21: The office of Kentucky Senator Mitch McConnell is providing an update on his health. In a news release Monday saying McConnell's been working hard to get back to his full schedule of work in the Senate and is keeping up with intense physical therapy per doctor's orders. An attending physician says McConnell continues to recover at a rehab facility after a fall at his home in June. The Federal Reserve kicks off a two-day meeting on Tuesday ahead of its interest rate decision on Wednesday. A majority of investors polled believe the Fed will hold rates steady. Several Fed officials have recently expressed concern about persistently high inflation. I'm Scott Carr.
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0: 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You see this stuff on Fauci? Wow. He had his own little diary where he kept stuff. First of all, how stupid is that? Particularly if you're lying or you're deceiving or you're conniving. He was very excited about the media attention he was getting. He's talking about being like the most popular person in America. And there is truth to that. In many ways, they did treat him like that. But let's take a look at this. Over at Breitbart. Let's see. Hannah Knudsen. Fauci diary shows he lied to the public about coronavirus fatality rate. Former National Institute of Allergy and Infectious Diseases Chief Anthony Fauci publicly lied, she writes, about the coronavirus's fatality rate, initially telling the public it was 2 to 2.5%, but privately recording in his diary that it was more like 0.2 to 0.3%. That's a big difference. The explosive revelation is found in Fauci's personal diary, documenting his day-to-day duties in the early days of the Trump administration's coronavirus response. Senator Rand Paul, chairman of the Senate Committee on Homeland Security and Governmental Affairs, released the diary ahead of Fauci's appearance before the committee. In a February 2020 entry, Fauci recorded the number of cases as well as his many media appearances. He also surmised that the mortality rate of the virus is more like 0.2 to 0.3% rather than 2%. 2% being monumental, of course. He says, Tom Frieden called me this AM and we discussed various aspects of the outbreak. He and I are on the same page in thinking that this is acting like a bad influenza in its transmissibility, and that the denominator is much greater than 34,867, making the case fatality rates more like 0.2 to 0.3% rather than 2%. However, that's not what Fauci was saying publicly around that time. During a March appearance on Hannity, Fauci said the mortality for the coronavirus is about 2.5%. The mortality for seasonal flu, he said, is 0.1%. Mortality for this is about 2.5%, he said. It's probably lower than that. It's probably closer to 1, but even if it's 1, it's 10 times more lethal than the seasonal flu. You got to make sure that people understand. So the number obviously was way off what he said in his, I guess, daily notes versus what he said publicly. That same month, testifying before Congress, Fauci touted those same figures yet again. So if he testifies now it was a mistake, it's hard to believe it was. Well, understand, he said, that the seasonal flu we deal with every year has a mortality rate of 0.1%. The state of mortality over all of this, when you look at all the data, including China, is about 3%. 3%? It first started off at 2 and now 3. I think if you count all the cases of minimally symptomatic or asymptomatic infection, that probably brings the mortality rate down to somewhere around 1%, which means it's 10 times more lethal than the seasonal flu. I think that's something that people can get their arms around and understand. I mean, people always say, well, the flu. You know, the flu does this, the flu does that. The flu has a mortality of 0.1%. Well, this has a mortality of 10 times that. And that's the reason, he says, why I want to emphasize we have to stay ahead of the game in preventing this. Now, that same month, during an appearance on The Daily Show, Fauci told Trevor Noah that the mortality is about 1% for the seasonal flu. That is 0.1%. And he said, that's a lot. We got used to that morbidity and mortality, but the mortality of this is about 10 times more. So he said it over and over and over again. And it's not true. Yet those figures are not what he recorded in his personal diary in that February entry. I bet he says he made a mistake in his diary, that he meant to write it the other way. I'm just guessing. What else can he say? And Fauci will testify Wednesday, July 29th, which is the day after next. The full diary, which also features Fauci marveling at his own fame, you know, is available on Breitbart. Now, he's going on like he's really a narcissistic psycho, to be perfectly honest, as he goes on and on about his fame and the people he's gotten to meet, the people he's gotten to know, and the people who agree with him, and the people who celebrate him. I mean, sick. But on the one hand, he's not laying out the facts truly. And the other thing is, remember the 6-foot rule? Stay 6 feet away from the person in front of you or behind you. And remember, we found out a few years back that there was no scientific basis for that whatsoever, the 6-foot rule. Remember, we also found out that those masks that they had us wear, there was truly no benefit in wearing the masks. And then, of course, all those young toddlers who didn't go to school because these schools closed down and many of the unions refused, their members refused to even go to school, that in fact, the likelihood of them getting the coronavirus was almost zero. Almost zero. And then remember some, like Governor Cuomo, forcing, literally, people who had the virus, who came out of hospitals and the nursing homes. That was genius. Wasn't that genius? And then he runs as the moderate Democrat for mayor, you know. The moderate. So there's a lot of terrible things that took place with this. So now think about this in the context of the government running healthcare, period. If the government controls healthcare, the government controls what healthcare you get. It controls what medical treatment you get. It controls what pharmaceuticals or drugs you get. And if there's no private option, and in some systems, you know, when Hillary came up with her proposal, there were no private options. There was no way to opt out. Well, guess what? If there's no way to opt out, you are stuck. You are stuck in this system. But most people are stuck in the system anyway. Because the private sector system would be much more difficult, that is much more expensive. And so I want you to think about that. Why would we rely? I've never understood this. These guys, Medicare for all, Medicare for all. Now, I can explain to you why that'll break the back of Medicare in 2 seconds. And they mean illegal aliens, too. But putting that aside, the finances aside, which we would never if we were really analyzing that. But to have the government, people like Fauci, and other individuals making decisions and then imposing them on the broad population or what drugs would be available rather than the market system and imposing that on you based on the government and so forth. Why do we believe that government bureaucrats, and politicians, and whatever we want to call them, czars, we were calling them and so forth, why do we believe that that would be best? I don't understand it. I've never understood it. What knowledge is it that these people have that is superior than the private sector? We're now being taught to hate the private sector, that they're a bunch of privateers, that they really don't do anything except, you know, get wealthy on their own and things of that. It's not true. They may get wealthy, but they'll get wealthy for good reason. And not because it's going to cost you. It may save you your life. So this desire or this argument to swap all the genius that's in the private sector, all the research that's in the private sector, all the objective decision making that's in the private sector, and hand it over to politicians and bureaucrats, to me that is suicidal. Absolutely suicidal. We'll be right back.
32: Mark Levin.
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Why do we want politicians and bureaucrats, or more of them, running more aspects of our life? Don't they have enough to run? And aren't they running it into the ground, basically? Here you have an article in the Daily Mail. Blackout fears erupt as 17 states are placed under power emergency. 17 states.

couldn't get to see a doctor through the normal processes, so the emergency rooms are loaded, and we have some of that with illegal aliens, for crying out loud. And they had gurneys in the hallways, gurneys outside, or people lying on the sidewalk because they had no place to put them, people waiting literally 12 hours, 24 hours. We don't want that, do we? And yet this is what you get. I mean, up in Canada now, they're talking about euthanasia. And more, it's becoming less and less of a quote-unquote necessity. You know, people have these horrific diseases. They're in grave pain and so forth and so on. Now they're encouraging people who need hip operations. Do you hear this, Mr. Producer? Older people, say they're in the mid-late 80s, early 90s, need hip operations. They're encouraging them to be euthanized. That's what happens, the dehumanization of individuals because of their age or because of the illness they have. Well, they got to cut somewhere, don't they? They have to cut somewhere. Or in your 80s and you need a pacemaker, they'll advise you against it. Things of that sort. So these government-run systems are utterly inhumane. They call it universal health care, but it's not universal actual medical care, is it? And it's not the best medical care that a dollar can buy. This is the problem with government-run anything. If the government ran our farms, we'd all starve to death, to tell you the truth. I'll be right back.

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8: Idaho Attorney General Raul Labrador says his office is ready to fight a petition from convicted murderer Brian Koberger for post-conviction relief. Brad Ford reports.
9: Brian Koberger pleaded guilty and waived his right to appeal. Post-conviction relief is a civil process where a convicted person has to prove their counsel was ineffective or other factors that could have prevented him from pleading guilty. Koberger says his attorneys made false promises and left out information that could have exonerated him. Koberger pleaded guilty to killing 4 University of Idaho students. I'm Brad Ford.
8: President Trump's renewing his push to bolster the American auto industry in the Detroit area. In a campaign-style speech at the GM Milford Proving Ground, Trump says he's done more for auto workers than any other president.
10: We're building more auto factories and more plants than at any time in the history of our country. And someday the fake news is going to be writing stories about it. To write those stories. That's why they call them the fake news.
8: He says his tariffs targeting foreign autos have boosted domestic production. His visit comes less than 100 days before the midterm elections and a week before Michigan holds its primaries. Senators will meet with Ukrainian President Vladimir Zelensky at the Capitol. All 100 senators reportedly have been invited to the meeting, which comes as lawmakers in the upper chamber consider a bill that would impose harsher sanctions on Russia and its trading partners. The bill has broad partisan support, including from the president, who requested it included expanded sanctions on Iran and Hezbollah. It's officially Jimothy Summer in Seattle. The Seattle City Council presented an official proclamation in the raccoon's honor yesterday. The move came just days after Governor Bob Ferguson proclaimed Jimothy as the Washingtonian of the day last week. Videos of the extremely short-necked raccoon have gone viral, capturing the attention of millions. Jimothy's appearance is likely caused by what's known as short spine syndrome. I'm Tammy Trujillo.
11: If you want to use a system from the Stone Age, go to the communist utopia of Gavin Newsom in California.
12: It's yabba dabba, no can do.
11: Every other state is capable of counting votes in time.
12: With Bedrock asking for its voting system back, can the result be truly carved out in stone?
11: Democrats and Republicans have both bitterly complained about rigged elections.
12: Sean Hannity.
11: It's crazy.
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8: The Department of Justice is turning to the Supreme Court to restore President Trump's executive order that seeks to restrict mail-in voting. More from Mark Mayfield.
0: The executive order directs the Department of Homeland Security to compile a list of verified U.S. citizens who are eligible to vote, while also instructing the USPS to create new rules that would toughen requirements for states conducting voting by mail. Solicitor General D. John Sauer argues that the lower courts have no power to intervene yet because the USPS and other involved agencies are still sorting out how they're going to implement Trump's directive. Now the administration wants the high court to immediately intervene to ensure that agencies can resume in time for this year's midterm elections. I'm Mark Mayfield.
8: The Federal Reserve kicks off its two-day meeting today ahead of its interest rate decision on Wednesday. A majority of investors polled believe the Fed will hold rates steady. Several Fed officials have recently expressed concern about persistently high inflation. President Trump is again calling for an interest rate cut. Savannah Guthrie is directly addressing her mother's kidnappers in a new video posted to Instagram on Monday. A story from Wendy Swanson.
3: Her mom, Nancy, went missing from her home in Tucson, Arizona in February and has yet to be found.
7: We are in a nightmare that will not end. Nothing about our situation has changed.
3: The Today Show co-host said in her message, "We've done our part and we'll never stop looking for her." She also made a plea to the kidnappers, urging them to, quote, "make the right choice, help us find her, tell us where to look for her." The FBI joined in the search for Nancy and is offering a $1 million reward for information leading to her recovery. In Arizona, I'm Wendy Swanson.
8: 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The service will be an add-on to existing YouTube premium services. A price hasn't been announced yet. I'm Tammy Trujillo.
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12: President Trump is set to hold meeting with two key U.S. allies in the backdrop of the memorial service for the late Senator Lindsey Graham. Scott Carr has more.
13: Israeli Prime Minister Benjamin Netanyahu and Ukrainian President Volodymyr Zelensky are both in Washington, D.C. for the service, and both plan to meet one-on-one with President Trump. Of late, Trump has appeared more publicly supportive of Zelensky, as Ukraine's war with Russia is now in its fourth year. And Trump's been more publicly frustrated with Netanyahu as Trump tries to end the war with Iran. I'm Scott Carr in Washington.
12: A destructive tornado ripped through northeast Wisconsin on Monday as a fast-moving line of storms pummeled the Midwest. The tornado caused extensive damage and left thousands without power, but no confirmations of fatalities or injuries yet. And the Coca-Cola company says its milk brand, Fairlife, has resumed most production in the U.S. This comes after a ransomware attack halted operations. The beverage giant added that product quality and safety were not impacted. I'm Mark Mayfield.
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15: With your 55 KRC Tri-State News Update, I'm Lee Mao. After a 16-year investigation, Robert Malone Jr. faces charges for an April 2010 rape in West Price Hill. It started along West 8th Street near Elberon as the victim talked to Fox 19, saying she was first approached there, and as she was picking up a rock, she was allegedly drugged out to Panther Park. Cincinnati police got their break from a CODIS hit. He's now in the Butler County Jail facing 10 charges, which include rape, kidnapping, and aggravated menacing. So what are some things you like to do when you're bored? For one Tri-State 14-year-old, he answered, steal a car. A Kia Soul was stolen Sunday, according to Forest Park Police. The vehicle was found by flock cameras Monday morning around 1:45, where a police chase would begin. It would end near the Winton Woods Dam. The Soul left the road, went down an embankment, and stopped right by the water. The 14-year-old was quickly arrested and confessed quickly on the crime. We learned from FPPD this teenager has had prior run-ins with the law. Your forecast is next on 55 KRC, the talk station.
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20: Our Tuesday forecast starts with a decent amount of cloud cover, but temperatures will end up around 85 this afternoon, and the sky eventually does turn mostly sunny. Nice dry day, but tonight, under a mostly clear sky and drier air moving in, temperatures are going to tumble. We'll fall to 64 tonight, so about 10 degrees cooler, and then tomorrow's high, 82, comfortable and mostly sunny. That's your 9 First Morning Forecast. I'm meteorologist Jennifer Ketchmark on 55 KRC.
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0: And that's the way the news goes.
1: Yes, it is. My name is Brian Thomas, host of the 55 KRC Morning Show. The executive producer of this program is Joe Strecker. Appreciate Joe being where he is. And appreciate those who swing by the website, blog page. 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Since we, I guess, lost the original 55krc.com address, nobody bothered to tell Joe or me. Love that. Anyway, it is a Tuesday. Got a great show lined up. Thank you, of course, to the aforementioned Joe Strecker for lining up guests, which include, it is Tuesday at 7:30, the return of Tom Zawistowski from WeThePeopleConvention.org. We'll be talking about Ohio data centers, which has been a topic that he has been speaking about a lot. You know, I understand the issues about data centers. We all get it. Power consumption, maybe water consumption, all those, a lot of those concerns have been put to rest. And, of course, if you got a golf course in your county, you're already using about 300,000 gallons per day to keep the golf course watered, so you shouldn't be concerned about a data center, or you should be out protesting golf courses. Not to suggest anything to anybody, but that's just the reality. Mainly it's a power issue, but hey, if they provide the power, no problem. We need the damn data centers in an effort to at least compete with or hopefully surpass the Chinese Communist Party. And there are a lot of people that argue that the CCP is using the data centers and the artificial intelligence reality for their benefit, of course, militarily speaking, and in an effort to take over the world. Boil down simplistic conclusion on that. But, you know, you have to participate in it. It's just a question of where. They've got to go someplace. Money's going to be coming in. They're going to be built somewhere. So we have to resolve that and work it out. But big, big campaign funded in large part by our enemies, including the Chinese Communist Party. It's well documented. They're the ones behind a lot of these anti-data center campaigns. Okay. But Tom Z on that, plus the Haitians. Going to be targeted here in the state of Ohio. Yeah, it was a Supreme Court's decision that allows that. So that's going to be an interesting conversation with him about the Haitians, most notably in Springfield, which put Ohio on the map when the whole idea of the immigrant communities taking over various cities came to the fore. Yeah, we have our own problems here in the state of Ohio. Question, what is Mike DeWine's relationship with the Haitian community, and why was he so hell-bent for leather on getting them here into the state of Ohio? Can anybody answer that question? Anyway, on those topics, Tom Zawistowski, 7:30. Fast forward to 8:05, the Inside Scoop. It is Tuesday. Every Tuesday at 8:05, we do an Inside Scoop with Breitbart News. Today, the return of Kurt Zindelka, Breitbart News London deputy editor. What in the hell is going on in Germany? They got a problem with some radical Muslims in Germany. It's becoming a commonplace thing where you have radical members of the Muslim community. Note that it's not the Christian community. Note that it's not the Buddhist community. Driving vans to the LGBTQ plus pride parade, killing people, running people over, and known affiliation with ISIS. At least the most recent guy is no longer with us anymore because the police killed him. But who gets blamed? Well, the press does its best to keep the religious affiliation away from the people, even though at the time of committing these heinous crimes, they're quite often screaming something along the lines of Allah Akbar, or saying Allah made me do it, or something. There was one of the guys that got busted for stabbing multiple people. Yeah, Allah made me do it. Well, I think we have the answer to the question right there, don't we? But the idea that people are afraid to speak about that reality, listen, there are in the world radical fundamentalist Muslims. And I'm sure if you pivot over to any different religion, although I've never heard of a radical fundamentalist Buddhist, but this is not a condemnation of all members of the Muslim community, because if everybody who is a member of the Muslim community was a radical fundamentalist that wanted to go around killing everybody, you couldn't turn around without somebody murdering someone. There are millions and millions of Muslims in the world. So clearly we're dealing with a subset. And of course, Iran is run by a subset of the Muslim community, the radical anti-Western, anti-anything that is Western world out there. Obviously waging a war against that country right now. But why are we and so many people, and it's well documented, I'm looking forward to hearing what Kurt Zindelka has to say about that. why are people in the press and why are so many people afraid to deal with that subset and say it out loud? The problem isn't the Muslim religion. The problem is the subset that believes it is a call for action against all things non-Muslims, infidels, the great Satans, whatever. You know, there are Bible literalists in their Bible. There are folks that view the Bible as, you know, a foundational point. Some believe the earth is 5,000 years old, Bible literalists. Some people believe in, you know, the evolutionary process and still can find them or call themselves Christians. Those are people in two different subsets under Christianity, right? And then you can go in and break down all the other various 130 or 40 different subsets of Christianity and find out, you know, within that there are some real kind of strange, well, from my standpoint, anyway, subjectively, Brian Thomas says, I think snake handlers are kind of weird. I don't think that they're a danger to society. Maybe a danger to themselves because they want to handle venomous snakes. But, you know, if in your Christian belief system you think that handling snakes is an important, appropriate religious necessity, go ahead. And then if you go out and commit a heinous crime in the name of snake handling, then we can all suggest that perhaps there's a subset within the Christian community that wants to go out and kill people because of whatever. Let's be direct and focus on the real problem in the world. There's a lot of crazies out there that are running around killing people in the name of their religion. Is that so hard to say out loud? Yeah, members of the European press most notably find it very difficult. And then a blaming, like in Germany, the AfD, the Conservative Party, calling them far-right crazies. And the reason that these individuals, the radical fundamentalist subset that want to kill people, the reason that they're out there doing that is because, well, there's the AfD party out there. These, oh my God, crazy right-wingers. And, you know, that's about as dumb as blaming the gun for the person that pulls the trigger and kill someone. It's not the gun's fault. And of course, I would imagine the AfD came to rise in political power and has gotten some good traction because of its position relative to the influx and unregulated, unchecked immigration policies, which are literally taking over all of Europe. And bringing with them what? Right. People who have no connection with the society that they now live in, and including, thinking of our own southern border, open for 4 years under Joe Biden, and all of the known gotaways and every other form of humanity that came over the border, what do those people believe in? I'm willing to bet, as I sit here today, a subset of all those undocumented illegal folks that entered our country, known and unknown, some of which, the subset, hate us. Some of them may be members of terrorist organizations. We all know that a lot of them are, well, perverts, child molesters, criminals, et cetera, et cetera. Another subset of the broader, larger category of people who came across the border. No, I'm not suggesting every person came across the border as a molester of children, but I don't want the ones that molested children in the country. Kick them out. This is something Donald Trump is endeavoring to do, going back to the Haitian community. Listen, temporary protected status is the word temporary, has a meaning, i.e. not permanent. Sorry, sucks to be you. There were mechanisms to become permanent here, but your temporary status is over, and now you're going to be asked to leave the country. One subset of the broader community that came across the border, perhaps illegally, or was invited to do so under temporary protected status. Anyway, subsets. Subsets here, subsets there. Some are evil, and some just maybe came to get a job. But the whole reality came over, and it happened in Europe too, and it brought among the influx facilitated by the European Union of all these folks with different cultures and different mindsets, and it included a large group within the Muslim community that represent the subset that might want to kill people. And story after story after story, over year after year after year, who's doing the killing? Oh, well, I guess we figured it out by now, haven't we? It must be the radical fundamentalists who hate things Western. That's the way it seems to me. I'm sorry, that rant just started with an introduction of Kurt Zindelka, who's coming on at 8:05 to talk about what in the hell's going on in Germany. Sorry, I just a stream of consciousness in there. But, you know, I just when I keep reading about these this diversionary tactics and the press reporting on it, and he had a mental health problem. Yeah, I could make an argument that anybody who follows an ideology that believes in murder, the murder of people who don't see eye to eye with my religion, I would argue that person has adopted a philosophy that suggests that person has a mental health problem. Because you're going to decide to kill people who just don't happen to see eye to eye with you, I think that means you're screwed up in the head. There's got to be a DSM-5 diagnosis for that, right? So we can all spring from the proposition that any murderer of random strangers, yes, does have a mental health problem, but what specifically drove them to commit the murder? Ah, there it is. Their religious ideology. How do you ferret it all out? I don't know, but the one guy we're going to be talking about with Kurt Zindelka at 8:05, he was known. He was a member of ISIS. He got prosecuted for it. He was sentenced to prison, although they did let him out on parole. It's like being in Hamilton County here in the state of Ohio. No, it's okay. We're going to let you out. But boy, they do their best to try to keep the public from gleaning that information. Sadly, welcome to the world of the internet. Ha! Alternative sources revealing the truth and the reality. Something we're all happy we have now in a post-Fauci world. And that existed during the Fauci world. And I, of course, suggest Mr. Fauci or Dr. Fauci's name in there because his diaries came out. What a malignant narcissist. Oh, I could go off on FCC non-compliant words all day long after I've read what has been revealed in the diaries of Dr. Fauci. We were basically lied to. You know, I mean, this is what it all boils down to, isn't it? And he was really full of himself. Another narcissist? Shocking. Another narcissist in a position of power. Another one of these Wilsonian experts. We put all the faith in the world in Dr. Fauci, didn't we? He was lauded as, you know, untouchable. He knows everything. Pat him on the back. Oh my God, Dr. Fauci speaking. We need to be quiet and listen. Absorb his words. He speaks nothing but truth. Well, that's what you thought. It certainly wasn't what he was saying in his own diaries behind the scenes. Yeah, mortality rate. It's really like 0.1%, but I'm going to tell the world it's a 2 to 3% mortality rate. And on and on and on. Sorry for the stream of consciousness on that, but I just have so many thoughts swirling around my head this morning and so many topics that I want to get to that I know I'm never going to be able to get to. Speaking of which, the Daniel Davis deep dive coming up at 8:30. Rumors of the missile shortage here in the United States. North Korea deploying 30,000 troops to Russia to help out the Russians fight the Ukrainians. That's interesting, isn't it? Trump says he's ready for military action if the Iran talks fail. Oh, there's talks going on right now? What moment in time is it? And then, of course, going back to my stream of consciousness there about the Iranians and them being religious, radical, fundamentalist Islamists, they don't want to deal with us. That's why they threw the Shah out. The Shah was all kinds of Western-leaning kind of guy. Women could wear dresses and drive, and they could vote, and they didn't have to cover their faces up. They had a booming economy. They had freedoms. They had Western stuff and things, and all of that represents what a threat to the fundamentalist Muslim ideology. And that's why they threw out the Shah and they had embraced this radical religion, theocracy. And they don't want really anything to do with Western ideas. They don't want Western profit. They don't want Western buildings. They don't want Hollywood movies. And I don't know why we keep sitting down and trying to talk to them. If you spring from the proposition that I just mentioned, where you know your adversary literally hates everything you're about, and going back to someone who would kill someone else because they don't follow the ideology, that's who you're working with. They're going to lie through the teeth. They're going to do everything they can. They don't want peace. They want you out of their neighborhood. Where this goes, I don't know, but I'm going to bring that up, of course, Daniel Davis, among other things with Daniel Davis. at 8:30. And you can feel free to call me. Please do so. 513-749-5500, 800-823-TALK. #550 on AT&T phones. Be right back.
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1: Here's your Channel 9 First Warning Weather Forecast. Let us see what they have to say. Mostly cloudy day today, turning sunny. 85 for the high. Overnight clear, 64 for the low. 82 the high tomorrow, sunny. Wednesday night, 63 for the low. Clear skies. And a sunny Thursday, 84 for the high. Right now, it's 71 degrees, 55 KRC, Utah Station. Yeah, good morning to my wife. On a roll this morning. Well, I don't know.

0: double the flu mortality rate, but overall 0.1% or 0.2% is not a sizable amount of the population. Is that enough of a risk to shut down the globe? You can't stop the transmission. Of course, if there's a transmission out there, a certain segment of the population will die as a consequence of maybe getting the flu or getting COVID or getting anything else for that matter. Do you shut the world down because the possibility of death exists? I mean, if you had a 10% mortality rate, if you had something like Ebola, I kind of get that. The entire population is at risk, at least more so, but he's out here in front of us telling us how bad things are. Behind the scenes, he's jotting notes down in his personal diaries, really revealing that he is a liar, an outright liar. And history will judge him accordingly. The only problem is Joe Biden pardoned him. The likelihood he could face prosecution, pretty slim, and maybe none. Local stories coming up. Phone calls are always welcome. 513-749-5500, 800-823-TALK, #550 on AT&T phones. 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
0: Channel 9, first morning weather forecast, mostly cloudy day today, and then moving into sunny. So cloudy to sunny, 85 the high, overnight low is 64 with clear skies, 82 the high tomorrow, sunny, Overnight low of 63 with clear skies and a mostly sunny Thursday with a high of 84. 71 degrees.

0: right now. Forget about Fair CD Talk. Yeah. I guess, you know, even though he acknowledged in his own personal notes how Fauci 0.2% basically mortality rate, he's out talking to Hannity. This is one of the quotes from Hannity. He's on, you know, out in front of the world. Mortality of seasonal flu is 0.1%. The mortality is about 2 for this COVID is about 2.5%. It's probably lower than that, he said. It's probably closer to 1, but even if it's 1, it's 10 times more lethal than the seasonal flu. You got to make sure people understand, he said. Well, you understand the lie. So it's not 10 times. It's 0.2. At least that's what he said behind the scenes. That's what he believed. Also, a lot of conflicting information that negated all of his outward statements that this thing came out of a wet market or a cave or something. Oh, it came from nature. Yeah, well, we all know that was the lid was blown off of that lie with the CIA whistleblower who came out and pointed out that Fauci had all these doctors and scientists saying, you know what, this thing looks like it was engineered in a, well, by man. Man-made. And released on the world either intentionally or inadvertently. Now, we can't have that, said Fauci. So he brought in his own team of scientists who created their own paper. It suggested, no, this is, came from nature. At least that's the way it looks like. Why were we lied to? And does anybody have any faith in these lords and masters anymore? I go back to that whole Wilsonian sort of, well, we just need experts in the world because the people are too dumb to make decisions on their own. We need people like Dr. Anthony Fauci making all the decisions, taking care of these poor, stupid masses. And I think we might have a future where we don't take them at their word anymore. And I think that's a better future. Voters increasingly rebelling against rules by experts or rule by experts. Well, when they lay the foundation for that rebellion, I think it's justified. See what Tom's got this morning. Tom, thanks for calling. As always, welcome back, my friend.
1: Yes, thank you. Good morning. I am wondering how many, talk about a small percentage, how many of the people that continue to vote for Democrat are going to take this information that we're finding out about how much we were lied to and are going to, oh, wait a minute, maybe I shouldn't vote for these people. Wouldn't that be something if this information got out enough and got through to people's heads?
0: Yeah.
1: And got them to understand that I actually helped keep this going by voting for this party. That's what I mean. To me, when we're talking about elections, that's what it boils down to. We have what is going on? What's actually going on out there? What actually happened? So I can understand. All right, who did that? Who made that happen? Oh crap! I helped make that happen because I voted for somebody with a D next to their name.
0: Right.
1: I contributed to that mess. I don't want to do that anymore. I want to know how many people. Of course, I'm never going to get this answer, but I want to know how many people are actually going to come to that realization and change the way they vote.
0: Well, consider this component because I think it's important because the Democratic Socialist of America co-chair was interviewed the other day, I guess, on Fox. And one of the things that this person said out loud, Megan Romer is the co-chair's name, is that they use the Democrat label. And that's the point that I thought was rather interesting. We run on the Democratic ballot line where it makes sense. We run independents sometimes where it is a viable possibility, but it's a ballot line. What matters is what the voters think, and the voters are overwhelmingly choosing our candidates. Know what they're doing, Tom, to your point. They're choosing the D that they always vote for, but failing to look right beyond the D and figure out, much like my comments about some Muslims are not murderers of people who are right infidels, some Democrats are not socialist communists, like Fetterman turned out to be kind of normal after all these years. You know what Fetterman stands for? He comes out and talks about it all the time. But what is that candidate who's running under this DSA moniker or just running supported by the DSA? What do they actually stand for? They're not really Democrats. Much in the same way you say don't vote Rhino. we don't really view rhinos as legitimate Republicans because they do things that run afoul of the traditional Republican norms in the party platform. You label them. It's like the Tea Party folks. They were outliers. Oh, my God, what's going to happen to the Republicans? They're going to be taken over by these crazy sort of libertarian-minded Tea Party folks. Within the Republican Party, some are Tea Partiers. But when you got an all-blue state, run any Democrat, that's the line. And you're going to get a socialist elected as long as you don't talk too much about the radical agenda that they have. That's the crazy thing, man. People don't pay attention to what their politicians actually stand for.
1: Or they sit home and don't vote at all, and that's the worst part.
0: Well, and we can hope that
1: people, and I know you ran on that. I mean, I'm just that sparking another rant from you because I know that's a big deal. And it is. It's a huge deal. People are, they're out in this world every day. They're getting affected by all this stuff that's going on. And they're not taking it upon themselves. What does it take to get up out of your car, out of your chair, and get in the car and go vote? How long does this usually take? We'll give it an hour. We'll just say, just throw an hour. And it's not worth an hour of your time to get off your duff and go vote.
0: Right.
1: And do something to affect the lives of your family, and everyone around you. You can't bring yourself to do that. No, that's ridiculous. Please, people, get up, go vote when you get a chance, and don't vote Democrat. Talk to you tomorrow. Have a good day.
0: Thanks, Tom. You have a great day. 513-749-5500, 800-823-TALK, pound 550 on AT&T phones. It's been kind of a stream of consciousness 40 minutes so far. Don't go away. We got more to talk about. Stack is stupid in front of me or calls. Either way we go.
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12: On August 4th, 1962, Marilyn Monroe died. Then the rumors started, and she died again. And now, we're going to set the record straight and learn about the way Marilyn Monroe actually died. The third way.
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14: This is Monty Montgomery, producer of Our American Stories. 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
0: Time for a Channel 9 First Warning Weather Forecast. So we have a cloudy to sunny day today. I guess it depends on when you look up. 85 for the high, overnight low of 64, clear skies. Sunny and 82 tomorrow, clear and 63 low overnight. Thursday is going to be another sunny day and a high of 84. Right now it's 71 degrees. It's time for the first traffic report.
15: 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Highway traffic's doing okay to start off your Tuesday morning. No accidents to deal with and drying out from last night's rain. Still quite a few folks without power this morning because of those storms, about 4,000. According to Duke, so treat intersections where the lights are out as a four-way stop. Chuck Ingram, 55 KRC, the talk station.
0: There it is. 541. 55 KRC, the talk station. Who knows the name of this song? Who remembers the band who performed the song? Joe Strecker and I do. By request by me, leading into the Stack of Stupid, because right on top of the Stack of Stupid is a story that I referenced just parenthetically yesterday. Transgender dolls are now available to Minnesota school children between the ages of 4 and 10. Go ahead, scratch your head. What the hell is a transgender doll? Hold on. We'll get to that. There's a company, My Gender Dolls, or that's what they're called anyway. One word, all rolled in together, My Gender Dolls. Developed in part through the University of Minnesota's Early Innovation Fund. And since I obviously emphasize the word fund, something tells me that the American taxpayer dollars probably went to the University of Minnesota, creating a fund that allowed them to develop My Gender Dolls, which will be used for clinicians and educators, their words. According to the product's website, go out and buy some. The dolls are designed, a quote, designed for gender diverse children ages 4 to 10. Are we awash in gender diverse children? Does anybody know a 4-year-old has enough comprehension of gender diversity, have reached a conclusion that they're not who they were born? Welcome to the Stack of Stupid. And the reason for King Missile's song there is the bumper music. They come with interchangeable accessories and removable and swappable genitalia to help children, quote, realize all the different options that exist for who they can be regardless of their body parts. Close quote. Yes, we live in a world where people actually believe this and are now peddling it to our children. And disturbs me more than anything about this is the sexualization of children. Isn't it bad enough that every single one of your kids has access to hardcore pornography if they have access to the internet? And you can do everything in your power to keep them away from that content, and some people can successfully do it. But you can't keep it out of the classroom. And I realize this isn't hardcore pornography we're talking about here with gender dolls. But this opens the opportunity for a discussion. What is the point of the male genitalia? What is the point of the female genitalia? Why don't we just swap them? Here, put this on a boy that is not a boy anymore. It's a girl. These are the options that exist for who you can be. This is polluting the minds of our children. Understatement of the year. Oh, by the way, Detachable Penis was the name of the song for those of you who don't recall. I weep for the future. Video capturing a moment. Two brothers found a guy sleeping in the bed of their truck after pulling onto the Edmond Highway. This is Edmond, Oklahoma. Andrew Dixon just backed his truck into the driveway after coming home from a UFC event when his brother Lance spotted somebody moving around in the bed of the truck. Man sat up in the bed before looking around and putting his hat on his head. Lance asked him, "Are you all right?" Man responded, "Yeah." Still in the driver's seat, Andrew, the other guy, did not seem to understand that he had an extra passenger in his truck bed. "Hey, Andrew, you got a stray," his brother yelled at him. "You got someone in the bed of your truck." When the brothers got out of the truck, they asked the man if he was okay before laughing about the situation. Andrew asked, "You didn't want to knock on the window or nothing?" "Nope," the guy said. And after opening the tailgate, the man hopped down from the trunk and seemed grateful for the ride that he had been given. Lance said, "You're all the way in Edmond, Oklahoma." The guy says, "Thank you for driving." Andrew replies, "No problem, man." The stranger then called a ride, one he actually knew, and went home from that point. So, yeah, no mention of alcohol, Joe.
16: Drugs are bad.
0: There you go. 545, 85 cares to the talk station. More stupid coming up. You can call if you'd like. I'll be right back.
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14: This is Monty Montgomery, producer of Our American Stories. In our next episode, Bill Corum, former Mom Muscle in Kansas City, shares the story of his miraculous redemption. You won't want to miss the next episode of Our American Stories.
0: Channel 9 weather, we got a decent day today. It's mostly sunny skies at some point. It's cloudy to sunny, variably. 85 for the high anyway, overnight clear 64. Tomorrow sunny 82, overnight clear 63. Sunny on Thursday as well with a high of 84. Right now it's 71, it's time for traffic.
15: 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Highway traffic's doing okay to start off your Tuesday morning. No accidents to deal with and drying out from last night's rain. Still quite a few folks without power this morning because of those storms, about 4,000. According to Duke, the treat intersections where the lights are out is a four-way stop. Chuck Ingram, 55 KRC, the talk station.
0: It is 550, 55 KRC, the talk station. Tuesday and a happy one to you. Back over to the Stack of Stupid. Sort of a corollary article to the one about the my gender fluid dolls that your four-year-olds in Minnesota are going to be playing around with so they can recognize who they might be. Let's pivot over. Two different accounts of what happened with this this Roberts Pool in Collingwood, New Jersey. So in Collingwood, New Jersey, there is a place called Roberts Pool. It is a swimming pool. It's where people go to swim, and a lot of families go there. We got photographs of this one, and no, you do not want to see him, because what I'm looking at is a figure of an old man who looks, remember Wilford Brimley? At least the way he looked, you know, he's got that old man kind of pouch sticking out, and okay, and pretty much bald. So just think about him, Wilford Brimley, in a thong bikini, setting the stage for Tilly Shrieks. Yeah. Tilly Shrieks. That's the man in question, the old man wearing a string bikini. He calls himself self-referred lesbian model.
19: What?
0: Now, I don't know anybody who would self-identify like that, thankfully. Anyway, take him at his word. He calls himself a lesbian model. Go ahead, knock yourself out, buddy. But not around my kids, say people at the Roberts Pool. Here's what Tilly Shrieks had to say about the incident, which generated all the controversy. And, of course, he went on social media to post this. Small incident in Roberts Pool today. I, Tilly Shrieks, lesbian model, was in the water minding my own business when an older guy started talking to me in a very unfriendly tone. I didn't immediately understand him, so I asked what he was saying. So I asked him if he could repeat, quote, "Why are you walking like that around here?" He said,
20: "Why are you doing that?"
0: Amen. That's me. I asked him, "What are you talking about?" The guy, "Parading like that with all these children around." Tilly Shrieks went on to say, "I was wearing a bikini like a lot of other women and girls at the pool." I responded again, "What are you talking about?" I suddenly realized that he had problems with trans women. I turned around and used an explicit, I think he meant expletive. He yelled at the end, "It's good that my grandchildren did not see this. Usually these acts of transphobia don't bother me too much, but suddenly I felt much less welcoming in our pool. I'm wondering what I can do next time this happens. Most of the staff are kids who probably not trained to handle with situations like this. Any suggestion?" Joe, do you have one? Because I have one. Yeah, I know we're not allowed to say it out loud because FCC. Now, here's the response from a woman who was actually there at the pool. "I was there, and I personally saw that there," and you know what? It's funny because the article, the author of the article, "Lady, the fact that you refer to him as they is why we're in this mess in the first place." Anyway, back to her social media response. "I was there, and I personally saw that their genitals were visible to me and others at the public pool, including many families with children. The swimsuit."
20: How hard is it?
0: Well, I guess they all saw the answer to that question, Joe. "The swimsuit simply didn't provide adequate coverage. Men's Speedos aren't designed with a front, or are rather designed with a front pouch for that reason. And there just wasn't enough fabric to prevent exposure." So he's shopping at the string bikini section of a women's swimsuit section of the store. He buys one. It's not covering his junk. And this old man wandering around a pool with a bunch of children thinks it's A-okay. For, I guess, for his huevos sailing around in the wind or something. Yes, we live in a world where that happens. And he's the one that thinks he deserves some defense. Jeez. Next. Moving away from the Roberts pool and that creepy guy, Edward Moncheon bought a Connecticut home in foreclosure. It happened in an auction in June. He took a chance because it was a sight unseen purchase. When he entered for the first time after placing a winning $525,000 bid for the valued at $650,000 home, what did he find? According to reporting from the Wall Street Journal, three dead bodies.
19: What?
0: Skeletal remains for two of the bodies had been identified. Those of Sally Ann Cash, who would have turned 54 recently, and her son Brian, who would have been 23. Third body remains under DNA analysis. Cash bought the Cape Cod-style residence in 2019 with her husband. Isn't clear how they all died or how long they were inside. Police said the deaths were isolated. No crime was committed and that there was no threat to the public. Still looking into it. Marchion asked the court to delay the closing on the home until the police investigation is complete. Prior to the discovery, the home's auction lured 20 bidders, all of whom inspected the house to the best of their ability only from the exterior. They say in general, under foreclosure proceedings, residents are legally allowed to remain in their home and aren't required to let others inside before the public auction. And that's the status of this house at the time. Following six offers, this Marchion guy was declared the winner and put a deposit down. House, 2,800 square feet. Court-appointed lawyer who oversaw the auction. Why would anyone walk away from that, he said. But things were, well, strange for a while. Court records show the couple, the deceased folks inside, stopped making mortgage payments in 2024, led to the bank to file the foreclosure complaint, which ultimately led to the auction. But apparently no one bothered to go into the building at any time to figure out why in the hell the mortgage wasn't being paid. Answer? Well, they're dead. Just had to sell the house to figure it out. 556-55KRCD Talk Station. We got lots to talk about coming up. You can also set the stage. Also, another FCC non-compliant way of describing Zohran Mamdani. I just really can't believe what this clown is doing now, but Latin a whole lot more. Plus, I love this. Headline, Mitch McConnell releases new proof of life photo. What in the hell is the story with him? Anyway, a lot going on coming up. Don't go away.
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7: President Trump is going to be having meetings with two key U.S. allies in the backdrop of the memorial service for the late Senator Lindsey Graham. Israel's Benjamin Netanyahu and Ukraine's Volodymyr Zelensky are in Washington, D.C. for the service, and both will meet one-on-one with Trump. Research shows your drive to work is easier and less risky than your drive home. Bree Tennis explains.
8: Nobody wants a speeding ticket, but statistically speaking, it's probably your turn to get one. Insurance sites say there are 41 million speeding tickets handed out in the U.S. every year. That averages out to about one ticket per driver every 10 years. According to MarketWatch, you're more likely to get one on the drive home. They say fatigue sets in and you become a sloppy driver. Police say it's also easier to pull someone over when traffic thins. I'm Bree Tennis.
7: And the Federal Reserve is preparing for its latest interest rate decision as officials begin a two-day policy meeting today. Most investors expect the Fed to keep the rates unchanged. I'm Mark Mayfield.
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11: With your 55 KRC Tri-State News Update, I'm Lee Mowen. Cincinnati Public Schools will place an earned income tax levy on November's ballots.
16: If voters were to approve the five-year 0.75% earned income tax levy this fall, it would generate around $74 million annually for CPS. For a resident with $50,000 in annual earned income, the tax would be $375 per year or $31.25 per month. A resident with $100,000 in annual earned income, it would be $750 per year or $62.50 per month. I'm Sean Gallagher.
11: Robert Malone Jr. has been caught after a 16-year investigation. He's accused of an April 2010 rape in West Price Hill. The victim told Fox 19 she was first approached by him at West 8th at Elberon, and as she was picking up a rock, Malone allegedly drug her to Panther Park. Since the police got a hit from CODIS, he's now in the Butler County Jail and faces 10 charges, which include rape, kidnapping, and aggravated menacing. 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
1: 55 KRC, Tri-State Weather.
29: Tuesday forecast starts with a decent amount of cloud cover, but temperatures will end up around 85 this afternoon, and the sky eventually does turn mostly sunny. Nice dry day, but tonight,
5: Under a mostly clear sky and drier air moving in, temperatures are going to tumble. We'll fall to 64 tonight, so about 10 degrees cooler. And then tomorrow's high, 82, comfortable and mostly sunny. That's your 9 for this morning forecast. I'm meteorologist Jennifer Ketchmark on 55 KRC.
0: It's 71 degrees right now. 55 KRC, the talk station. It's time for traffic.
6: 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Highway's looking pretty good this morning with no accidents or overnight work crews to worry about. They got rained out last night, just like the Reds. Northbound 75 and northbound 471, both wide open on the bridges. Chuck Ingram, 55 KRC, the talk station.
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0: It's coming up at 6:06 at 55 KRC, the talk station. Brian Thomas here wishing everyone a very happy Tuesday. And an invitation to stick around. Guests begin at 7:30 with Tom Zawistowski from WeThePeopleConvention.org about Ohio data centers as well as the Haitians. Apparently an operation to kick the Haitians out of Springfield since they aren't going to be able to enjoy the temporary protected status they once enjoyed. Supposed to kick in maybe as early as this week. And don't overlook the fact that they did have an opportunity to change temporary protected status into a permanent protected status had they just gone through the motions to get the paperwork filed or whatever else you need to do to remain in the country. There are lawful mechanisms to stay here. Apparently, quite a few of them did not. And so once temporary is over, consider the definition. How is it that it comes as such a shock and surprise to people that they might be well removed from the country? Anyhow, Inside Scoop, Breitbart News, Kurt Zadelka, the Breitbart News London deputy editor, about what the hell's going on in Germany. We had that gay pride parade massacre. Yes, it was a radical Muslim fundamentalist murderer kind of guy, and the press did its best to keep that under wraps, and much like they do all the time in Europe. Not to go back into my stream of consciousness terror from the last hour. Go ahead and podcast that later if you want. Daniel Davis deep dive on the latest from Iran. Also, I'm really kind of curious to get his reaction about this reporting about 30,000 North Korean troops being sent over to help the Russians fight the Ukrainians. I don't know what that means. He had previously suggested maybe the North Korean soldiers needed some actual combat action. So they become seasoned combat veterans. Maybe the Russians are running out of people. I don't know. That's why we have Daniel Davis, retired lieutenant colonel, come up at 8:30. And we'll hear from Steve from USA Insulation. Yes, Duke Energy is looking to raise your electricity rates another time. Oh, joy of joys. 513-749-5500-800-823-TALK, pound 550 on AT&T phones. Yeah, before we go back to Fauci here, because there's some interesting comments on that. I'd like to get your opinion whether or not you think that you'll be voting for a new tax levy for the Cincinnati Public Schools. Joe, where are you on that one? Don't even answer, I know. I know, Joe. Cincinnati Public Schools are asking voters to approve a new tax levy. The board voted 5-2 yesterday to put this measure on the November ballot, so you'll be staring at it. It's an earned income tax levy. Since we're all awash in additional cash and inflationary pressures are not hitting anyone at all, it's a five-year levy, at least the term of it is, will allegedly raise $74 million every single year for the Cincinnati Public Schools, 0.75% rate. That means if you earn $100,000, you are on the hook for $750 per year. Ask yourself whether you're getting a good return on investment. Hey, do we have the gender fluid dolls coming into the Cincinnati Public Schools, Joe? I didn't see any reporting on that one like they have in Minnesota. Soon, if the levy passes, right? Isn't that where they're going to come from? Okay. Anyway, they keep going back to, we haven't asked for a levy. We haven't got any new money since 2016. But they also point out, the Cincinnati Public Schools administrators had warned that the district was facing these rising operational costs. But also, here's a fun fact, declining enrollment. Huh. If you have fewer students to serve, do you really need more money to serve fewer students? If you were getting by on, yeah, I know. Go ahead and do the math of your own. And I love this, too. And I'll give Jay Shakur over for WCPO props for the reporting on this. Also, they're dealing with the expiration of federal COVID-19 relief funding. And there's this word again that had temporarily helped stabilize finances. COVID's over. It's been over. You've been relying on COVID-19 money for how long? And what in the hell would we have all done if COVID-19 money hadn't been poured out in the world in the trillions of dollars that were poured out in the world? You know, I always say the nefarious thing behind that is if you look before COVID at the debt situation and the financial situation for many of these major metropolitan areas run by Democrats for decades, most of them were underwater financially. And I suspect a lot of the school districts were as well. Along comes COVID and the infusion of mass quantities of taxpayer dollars. Well, we need to do that to keep the system afloat. Really? Anyway, so you get to decide. $750 if you make 100 G's going to the Cincinnati Public Schools. Two dissenting votes, board members Eve Bolton and Ben Lindy said no to the idea, citing concerns about the timing. Astute they are. Bolton said, so in these very difficult financial times, it's a big ask. Yeah. Now add to this tax levy, if it passes, the additional rate you're going to be paying for your energy come because if Duke gets its rate increased, that bill's already gone up dramatically, as have all of your other bills, haven't they? Anyway, pivoting back over to Fauci, I would give credit to the Wall Street Journal for this. They did a decent job, although I thought they were too nice to him. Now we've got these diaries, and here's a hilarious one from the Babylon Bee satirical website, which is obviously actually worth following if you are on social media. Fauci regrets keeping a diary of perjury. Anyhow. Newly released diaries, according to the journals, paint an unflattering portrait of a self-obsessed and not entirely honest bureaucrat. You see, they could have said, liar. That in contrast to the image of a careful scientist that he cultivated in public. Documents released by Senator Rand Paul, Kentucky, who's been all over this for years. 1,100 pages of Dr. Fauci's personal diary covering the period of time December 2019, just before the reports on the outbreak in Wuhan, China, all the way through his retirement in December 2022. Some think that maybe he was going to write a book and he was keeping tabs of what was going on in his world real time, although documenting perjury on many instances. So one conclusion is that on important points, Fauci was both wrong and dishonest. Liar. For instance, he and his allies in the government science industrial complex still cling to the theory that COVID-19 evolved naturally in an animal population before spreading to humans. However, look at February 1st, 2020, where his diary entry records a meeting with dozen prominent virologists in which only two credited this natural origins theory. The balance of the scientists, the dozen in the room, 10, said the virus might have been created artificially, not least because the leading scientist in Wuhan, a person named Shi Zhengli, was known to engage in the sort of gain-of-function research that could produce this virus. The diary suggests that by January 26, 2020, Fauci believed the virus had not originated in the Wuhan wet market, which, of course, is where they often rely upon as the source of the natural origin. I jokingly often say a cave, but the wet market. This didn't stop him and allies from painting skeptics of the natural origin theory as politicized cranks, as well as conspiracy theorists. Good morning, Maureen, if you're out there. Yeah, that was a label you got back in the day when you were saying, no, this was man-made. Previously released documents shed light on how Fauci orchestrated publication of a scientific paper to suppress the theory that the COVID leaked from the Wuhan Institute of Virology. Now, we knew all about that from the CIA whistleblower guy who testified before the Republicans, at least, because they're the senators that showed up for the hearing, where they heard that Dr. Fauci was told specifically by those dozen scientists that it looks like it was man-made, and he put his foot down on that being released, got a group of his own people together who produced an alternative version saying, well, it came from the wet market. That's where you reach the conclusion that, you know, he was a liar. The big question for me is always swirling around, what was his motivation for wanting to lie? How would we, the American people, approach this whole thing differently? It's out there in the world, whether it came from a cave, a wet market, or was created in a lab. Of course, it's a very important thing to find out because we don't want to be doing this kind of stuff. And they weren't supposed to be doing it anyway. That type of research had been ordered stopped, and yet he continued to fund it, Dr. Fauci did. Swirling problems we need to address, and it should be dealt with on a going forward basis. But, you know, would it have mattered to you or me as we're all dealing with COVID-19 and all the fear that had been ginned up in our world about it, whether it came from a lab or a cave? So why did he want to lie to us? Anyway, moving forward, the diary also brags on Dr. Fauci's influences in persuading the likes of Governor Gavin Newsom and then New York Mayor Bill de Blasio to shut schools and lock down large parts of the economy. So there he is in his diary saying, I was able to do this. Got in touch with Newsom, got in touch with de Blasio, told him to shut the schools down or persuaded him to do it. I was able to do that. It was me, Dr. Fauci. However, he later claimed in public that he never once argued for locking down anything. Fauci gloated to himself about his viciousness toward critics in his personal diary. July 14th, 2020. He was trying to quash his skeptical memo about his policies by the Wall Street Journal contributor Stephen Moore. Quote, I told White House aide Alyssa Farah that the White House, either Meadows or the President of the United States, needs to shut up Stephen Moore and stop his publication of Dr. Wrong paper. That was the name of the headline, I think. If he does not, the entire academic community will dump all over the president of the United States of America. Ooh. He attempted to freeze lockdown skeptics out of policymaking roles. Refers to Jason Bhattacharya and Sontara Gupta and Martin Kulldorff, authors of the lockdown critical Great Barrington Declaration. He calls them the Three Stooges. Journal says the most embarrassing entries relate to Dr. Fauci's fixation with his own press coverage. Here's where the malignant narcissism comes out. He makes a note of his many interviews, and a positive newspaper profile can garner as much mention in the diary as the important scientific and policy debates of the day. The media idolatry is something to behold, the journal concludes, and maybe one reason most of the press will ignore the diaries. The diaries incriminate the press in Dr. Fauci's deceptions. He writes at one point, amazing profile of me today on Nightline. Another, multiple editorials, print news, Washington Post, etc., and opinion pieces, Newsweek, written about me. Cannot keep up or even read all of them. Country needs someone to look up in the face of Trump presidency. As the journal concludes, all of which points to a larger lesson still unlearned from the COVID debacle. The doctor of the diaries comes across to all too human, stubborn, biased, vain, vindictive. Yet the media and most of the political class treated him as a Solomonic sage, Solomon, the wisdom of Solomon. He cannot be wrong. He is always right. He walks on water. The perfect technocrat, capable of managing all society. COVID records show that his advice was often wrong. And in the case of the lockdowns, catastrophically so. This is why voters increasingly rebel against rule by experts. That was where the genesis of my Wilsonian comment was from earlier. After reading the Fauci diaries, the real question is why we'd ever allow such a person to rule over us in that way again. Hard lesson learned. I hope it was learned, though. And that's the point. 619, 55 KRC, the talk station. And the other point about foreign exchange where you should take your car to get fixed is saving a lot of money. Everything's going up. This is the time. You don't want to ask for a tax increase, right, when everybody's paying a lot more for everything else, going back to the CPS. 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
0: Channel 9 First 20 weather forecast. Sam, we got a decent day today. It's going to be cloudy or sunny depending on what point of the day. 85 for the high, dry though. Clear skies overnight, 64 low, 82 the high tomorrow, sunny. Going to be another clear night Wednesday, 63 the low, and on Thursday, another sunny day with a high of 84. 72 degrees right now. Let's get a traffic update. Chuck?
6: 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Highway traffic in pretty good shape unless you're using southbound 75. There, two new accidents. One just below Middletown and 122, left-hand side. The other just after you come off of the Brent Spence Bridge. That traffic's starting to back up into downtown. Chuck Ingram, 55 KRC, the talk station.
0: Just shy 624, 55 KRC, the talk station. You can ask the question, where's Waldo, but also ask the question, where's Mitch McConnell? Lots of articles. Where in the hell is this guy? Let's turn to Senator Shelley Moore Capito, Republican from West Virginia, who said Senator Mitch McConnell is clear-minded and focused on regaining his strength. Now, just the other day, I believe it was yesterday, McConnell's office and the office of the attending physician released fresh updates on where he is right now regarding his rehabilitation after that fall he had in June, which put him in the hospital. They released a written, or rather, respective written statements. Now, how is it Shelley Moore Capito of West Virginia said he is clear-minded? Well, I guess because she read the statements, or more fundamentally, she gave this what is described as upbeat assessment after speaking with someone who recently visited him.

0: the story is, because no one apparently has seen him, although they did issue another photograph. You get a photo, but that's it. And I did note from the most recent photograph release, his wife is back from China. And is anybody else disturbed by that as much as I am? I mean, within 3 days of him being admitted to the hospital, she is in China meeting with the Chinese Communist Party folks. I mean, I don't know what the relationship is like. And I know some people who are involved in some relationships that aren't really that loving and close. And, you know, if maybe their spouse did that, it would say, well, that sounds like par for the course. They don't have a very happy marriage. But as my wife listens to me say this out loud, if I ended up with a hospital with a debilitating illness or injury, I don't think my wife would go out of the country on a 14-plus hour flight to spend some time with some politicians. That's something I think that might be able to be put on a back burner considering my family health crisis. Somebody's got to look into that. Maybe Maureen's out there. She'll do it. 627. 55KRC. The Talk Station. 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
3: 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It's crazy. 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
3: Jet 09, first morning weather forecast, a cloudy to sunny day today, somewhere in there. 85 for the high, overnight low is 64, skies will be clear. The sunny tomorrow, 82, clear overnight, 63, and a mostly sunny Thursday with a high of 84. It's 72 degrees right now. It's time for Chuck with traffic.
4: 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Wrecks are clear on southbound 75, both below Middletown and 122, and in Covington at 5th Street coming off of the Brent Spence Bridge. No delays left either. Southbound 71's doing fine, same for inbound 74. Chuck Ingram, 55 KRC, the talk station.
3: 6:32, 55 KRC, the talk station. I think regular listeners know that when I mentioned Maureen, I'm talking about people who were previously labeled conspiracy theorists, who ultimately were true back when they were being labeled by Dr. Fauci and others as kooks. Good morning, Maureen. She's listening. I asked her, figure out why McConnell's wife, Chow, was hanging out with the Chinese Communist Party when he was laid up in the hospital with life-threatening conditions. Maybe she can figure that one out for me. Anyway, over to local stories. If you want to call in, feel free to do so. 513-749-5500, 800-823-TALK, pound 550 on AT&T phones. Because we had that massive flooding the other day. Cincinnati Councilman Mark Jeffries filed a motion aimed at making the city more flood resilient. Filed a motion yesterday demanding answers after the flash floods we recently appeared. And this is not the weather we got yesterday. This is, of course, when the sewers were overwhelmed. Water went into homes and businesses, shutting businesses down and causing a lot of havoc. Motion calls for a 30-day after-action review examining what worked, what didn't, and what the city should start, stop, and continue doing before the next round of storms. So we saw all the rain come. We can identify where it came from, where the problems came from, and to do something about it on a going forward basis. The motion also calls for a 60-day deeper review. Kennedy Cooper reporting from Fox 19 on this. Deeper review of ways to slow stormwater before it goes through the neighborhoods. Including whether new private development in high flood areas could be required to build larger underground detention systems. Ooh, adding to the cost of developing homes. Apparently they have that requirement in Hyde Park. Jeffrey said the city should also take extra precautions following the malfunction of the Duck Creek floodgate. Now I pause on that one. Question, did it malfunction? Well, turning over to the CincinnatiExchange.com, where that's Adam Keller's website. He's been on the program a whole bunch of times. So say officials said they don't know why the Duck Creek floodgate failed to close during the flooding that happened on January 17th. A source with direct knowledge, he reports, tells the Cincinnati Exchange the crossing arms hadn't received preventative maintenance since 2018. And here's the salient point. And were later immobilized after they began lowering unpredictably. Photos taken at the site show hardware consistent with that account, though neither claim has been independently confirmed. Well, apparently, yeah, there are photos out there. The arms were chained to be inoperable. I guess because they had malfunctioned, rather than fixing what was causing the malfunction, they just chained them in place. So the arms didn't lower, and people were therefore able to cruise on into, what, multiple feet deep water. Maybe Mr. Jeffries, Councilman Jeffries' motion will do something. Someone reminds me of Blazing Saddles. I didn't get a harumph out of that guy. 6:35 right now, 55 KRC, the talk station. 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
3: Channel 9 First Morning Weather Forecast. Cloudy to sunny. Somewhere in there today. Get a little ball. 85 for the high. Overnight low is 64 to be clear. Tomorrow, sunny and 82. Clear overnight, 63. And a sunny Thursday with a high of 84. 71 degrees right now. It's time for traffic.
4: 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Inbound 74 is in good shape this morning, under 10 minutes between 275 at the Colerain Split and the 75 ramp. Westbound 275 wide open past Loveland. Northbound 471 good at the bridge. Chuck Ingram, 55 KRC, the talk station.
3: 640 at 55KRCD Talk Station. Yeah, going back just for a second here, I'm going to get to the phones because Jay's on. 513-749-5500, 800-823-TALK. going back to McConnell's mysterious absence, they did release a statement, and it's, you know, the statement release suggests that it was McConnell's words that were being released about where he is, his apologies, and he's still in rehab. He hasn't been released to go back to work, etc. Asked by the Wall Street Journal if McConnell would make it back in time before the August recess or by the end of his term in January, or if a reporter could speak with McConnell, a spokesman for McConnell didn't provide any additional information and pointed back to the senator's official statement. Come on. Can he speak? It's an interesting question because Senate Majority Leader John Thune was asked about it. Senate Majority Leader, you know, the king of the Senate, the most important guy over there. He told reporters yesterday, Senate Majority Leader John Thune, I haven't talked to him recently. Asked when he expected McConnell to return to work, Thune directed question two, yes, the senator's office. I mean, of all the people in the world that you think that might have a conversation, an actual verbal communication with Senator McConnell, who apparently is in reasonable enough cognitive shape that he can release a statement purported to be in his own words, you think he might have had at least a telephone conversation with John Thune, right? I'm sorry to get worked up about this. Maybe it's no big deal, but I find this very suspicious. And, you know, jaded and cynical world in which we live, I think a little bit more direct honesty might be nice. Just saying. Jay, thank you for calling this morning. Welcome back to the morning show.
8: Hey, thanks, Brian. Hey, coincidentally, I called McConnell's office yesterday because I figured this whole Elaine Chao meeting with the vice president of China was going to be swept under the rug, just like, you know, Hunter Biden not being a foreign agent meeting with I don't know how many different foreign dignitaries. And that got swept under the rug. But when you call from McConnell's office, you get a nice recorded message, and then it just drops the line. You can't even leave a message. So I thank you for bringing it back up. And I started thinking, well, you know, there's all these committees down there. Isn't there a Senate Oversight Committee? And there is. And I checked out what the purpose of it is. And part of it says it serves as the chief investigative body in the Senate, conducting hearings and inquiries to uphold the rule and law and public trust in government. I said, well, that sounds like the right place for somebody to investigate Elaine Chao. Who's the head of the Oversight Committee? Rand Paul.
3: Oh.
8: So you guys have been pretty successful getting Rand Paul on there, and I like Rand Paul.
3: Yeah.
8: He's also the junior senator of Kentucky, which would make for a fantastic radio conversation of, what is the Senate Oversight Committee doing with regards to Elaine Chao and with regards to a missing senator whose wife is meeting with the vice president of China?
3: Yeah.
8: And I'm pretty sure she's not registered as a foreign dignitary. So Rand Paul, if you're listening, please call in. We'd love for you and the Oversight Committee to show up to work.
3: Yeah. Senator Paul's got his hands full, doesn't he?
8: But at least he's doing
3: the work that we want done. I mean, he's slow as hell getting and takes forever to get something out into the public after he's been asking for it literally for years. But ultimately, if you wait long enough, it finally comes out. This is how we find that conspiracy theorists weren't. They were actually the prognosticators of the future. So,
8: yeah, I would just like to know if there's an investigation underway. Let's start there. Is anybody looking into this? Or is this the next evidence that there's two different justice systems in the United States, one for Elaine Chao and Hunter Biden and Hillary Clinton and one for the rest of us?
3: Do you think there's maybe a lack of equal treatment under the law, Jay? Or is that what you're suggesting in this country? I thought we were supposed to be all treated equally under the law.
8: Yeah, we thought, too, government of the people, for the people, by the people. And we would, you know, that they would be working for us and letting us know.
3: Well,
8: what's going on?
3: And Jay, I mean, I think it's appropriate for us to be having this conversation about McConnell and, of course, his wife visiting China amid all of his health issues, because, you know, these are folks that are supposed to be on our side. I'm using the quote things in my fingers of the political ledger. And I don't want this kind of behavior from the Democrats. And we'd be screaming bloody murder about it if some Democrat senator ended up in the hospital and his or her spouse flew over to meet with the Chinese Communist Party. We'd be screaming bloody murder about it. But the fact that it's happening over on the Republican side of the ledger, whether you want to believe McConnell's a true Republican or Rhino or whatever he happens to be, he's still supposed to be, quote unquote, one of our guys. And I would expect better behavior and conduct and more accountability and transparency from our side of the political ledger so we could contrast it with what we get from the left all the time.
8: You mean like Governor Walz and Governor DeWine?
3: Yeah.
8: One's being investigated for Medicaid fraud and one hasn't been touched at all, unscathed, from what I can tell.
3: You are right. That's what I'm observing as well, Jay. Interesting. You know, I'm glad you called, and I didn't even mention the word fraud, because that's all I have to say to get you to call the morning show. Jay, it's always great hearing from you, brother. Have a good one. Stick around, folks. I got more to talk about. But first, a guy that I will be calling today after yesterday's amazing winds gusted through our backyard and ripped off two major boughs from our maple tree, the man who I need and who I've relied on previously, or my wife and I, the expert. The tree health surgeon, Gregory Forrest Lester, professional arborist, got more than 65 years of experience, and he and his team do a great job specializing in residential commercial tree care. 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
3: Channel 9 First Morning Weather Forecast, got a mostly cloudy to mostly sunny day. 85 will be our high today, overnight low of 64, skies will be clear. Sunny tomorrow, 82, clear night with a low of 63. Thursday, another sunny day and a high of 84. Then, right now it's 72, it is time for traffic.
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4: 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South Bend 75 beginning to build just a bit out of Lachlan at the Reagan Highway. Elsewhere, doing pretty good. Northbound 75, I'm seeing no delays through the cut as of yet. Not too far away. And inbound 74, doing fine at Colring. Chuck Ingram, 55 KRC, the talk station.
3: It's 650, 55 KRC, the talk station on a Tuesday. Coming up, Tom Zawistowski at 7:30. One of the topics, the Haitians. Maybe the Immigrations and Customs Enforcement folks be coming to the state of Ohio, and specifically Springfield, Ohio, because that's where a sizable population of Haitians, going back to Governor DeWine. I'm curious about his relationship with the Haitians. Anyway, the Supreme Court last month reversed lower court judgments that had postponed the administration's TPS terminations, temporary protected status, for Haiti and Syria. Now, this was Donald Trump's goal. The administration's long-running effort, they wanted to end temporary protected status. It's not permanent. It is temporary, and that's what the court said. Temporary protection status first granted to Haiti, this after the devastating 2010 earthquake. And here's where another interesting component of this is, and what the ICE operations, when they start, and what they might mean for Springfield or the Haitians there, I don't know. Maybe the case-by-case analysis, I don't know if they're going to go around with a net, round everybody up. I know that's an overstatement, but however it works. But the weird part about this, the designation, TPS designation, temporary protected status, allows eligible foreign nationals from countries experiencing armed conflict, natural disasters, or other extraordinary conditions to temporarily live and work legally in the U.S. So you are officially legally here, but temporarily so. So you have some freedoms and liberties that people like, for example, with a green card, a work permit, have. But it is temporary. But as I was thinking about this, how does one become, and maybe Governor DeWine can answer this question, an eligible Haitian to take advantage of TPS? I looked it up just a moment ago. According to the AI overview, the population of Haiti, at least this year, 12 million people. Now, it's widely reported that there are 300,000 Haitians in the United States under TPS. What about the other, say, 11.5 million Haitians? How come they weren't granted status? And then move away from Haiti in the 2010 natural disaster. Armed conflict? You can qualify for TPS status if your country is experiencing armed conflict. Now go ahead and do the math on that one. And I think of the absolute tragedy that's going on in certain African nations where there's just the slaughter of a lot of people. You know, Congo is a terrible place right now, but not only because of Ebola, because of the murders that go on between these various warring factions. That would be an armed conflict country. Why aren't we importing all of them? And who qualifies as eligible under TPS? Anyway, now they're expecting the enforcement operation to begin as early as this week, insofar as Springfield's concerned, or at least activities here in the state of Ohio, because I'm sure there are more Haitians in Ohio than just Springfield. And it's noted widely, the program was never intended to become a permanent form of legal status. And that's been the Trump administration's point on all this. And after the Supreme Court's decision, which has been certified and now can be relied upon, White House spokesperson Abigail Jackson said it was a tremendous win for the administration. And I suppose that you can more broadly view it as a tremendous win, perhaps, for the United States of America, whose resources have been taxed mightily as a consequence of the unchecked, unflowed regulation or humanity flowing across our southern border, some northern borders, but also the ones that flowed into our country pursuant to TPS over the multitude of years. Jackson said, you know, today the Supreme Court affirmed what President Trump has always maintained. Temporary protected status is, by definition, temporary. It was never intended to be a pathway to permanent status or legal residency. Department of Homeland Security, General Counsel James Percival, the court vindicates DHS, yes, again. The T in TPS stands for temporary, yet most of these designations become de facto amnesty. This is a win for the rule of law and common sense. So you take TPS, obviously, by definition and by its own name, says temporary. And people ignore the temporary component, end up staying here for a long time, far beyond when the natural disaster that allowed certain eligible ones to come into our country under this designation. And they're here for so long because there's no follow-up. There's no removal. Hey, the temporary part's over. It's time for you to leave. And they start living here and they start working in the community. Why? Because TPS allows them to enjoy lawful employment. Then they become trusted and valued members of the community in spite of the fact that they really don't have any lawful further reason to stay here because temporary's over. Enter a president who finally does something about it. Whoa, this is, I'm sorry, temporary is temporary. It's over. It's time to go back home. But we can't do that. These are valued members of the community. Some, anyway. I suppose you got to do a line by line look at each one to figure out if they truly are. But through government inaction, through its failure to declare something is over, the temporary is no longer there, the predicate for your being here has ended, we must now send you back. The failure of government to follow through with that next logical step earlier on in time creates this argument then that, oh, whoa, it's like latches or waiver and estoppel. Well, they've been here for so long because you guys didn't do your job and end the temporary declaration. They're now an important part of our society and therefore should be able to stay. That's how you get to where we are today. All you know is the Supreme Court said, nope, temporary is in fact what it means. It's over. Ergo, deportations. Looking forward to what Tom has to say about that one as well as the data centers. Tom will join the program at 7:30. You can feel free to join the program by calling me. We have some time between now and 7:30. I'll be right back after the news.
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22: This is a Bloomberg Money Minute. A new safety concern for Boeing. The FAA is ordering inspections of hundreds of Boeing 737s after discovering some passenger seats may not have been installed correctly. The agency says improperly secured seats could come loose during severe turbulence or an emergency landing, risking injury to passengers. The 737 is Boeing's most widely flown model. Checking on the markets, NASDAQ futures leading the declines this morning on a sell-off in semiconductor stocks. S&P futures are looking at modest losses, with traders cautious ahead of the Federal Reserve's interest rate decision out tomorrow afternoon. And AI's decimation of call center jobs has begun. Companies ranging from Microsoft to Uber and Hyatt Hotels are using automated chat and phone systems to handle work that previously required humans. While it's impossible to determine future job losses, analysts at Forrester Research expect that almost half of customer service roles will be impacted by 2030. Courtney Donahoe, Bloomberg Radio.
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5: The Department of Justice is turning to the Supreme Court to restore President Trump's executive order that seeks to restrict mail-in voting. The executive order directs the Department of Homeland Security to compile a list of verified U.S. citizens who are eligible to vote while also instructing USPS to create new rules that would toughen requirements for states conducting voting by mail. A massive magnitude 7.1 earthquake has struck southwestern Japan. The U.S. Geological Survey reports the quake's epicenter was near the coastal city of Uki. Tsunami advisories have been issued for coastal areas in the region.
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8: With your 55KRC Tri-State News Update, I'm Lee Mowen. After a 16-year investigation, Robert Malone Jr. faces charges for an April 2010 rape in West Price Hill. It started along West 8th Street near Elberon as the victim talked to Fox 19, saying she was first approached there, and as she was picking up a rock, she was allegedly drugged out to Panther Park. Cincinnati police got their break from a CODIS hit. He's now in the Butler County Jail facing 10 charges, which include rape, kidnapping, and aggravated menacing. So what are some things you like to do when you're bored? For one Tri-State 14-year-old, he answered, steal a car. A Kia Soul was stolen Sunday, according to Forest Park Police. The vehicle was found by flock cameras Monday morning around 1:45, where a police chase would begin. It would end near the Winton Woods Dam. The Soul left the road, went down an embankment, and stopped right by the water. The 14-year-old was quickly arrested and confessed quickly on the crime. We learned from FPPD this teenager has had prior run-ins with the law. Your forecast is next on 55KRC, the talk station.
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28: Our Tuesday forecast starts with a decent amount of cloud cover, but temperatures will end up around 85 this afternoon, and the sky eventually does turn mostly sunny. Nice dry day, but tonight, under a mostly clear sky and drier air moving in, temperatures are going to tumble. We'll fall to 64 tonight, so about 10 degrees cooler, and then tomorrow's high, 82, comfortable and mostly sunny. That's your 9 for morning forecast. I'm meteorologist Jennifer Ketchmark on 55KRC.
3: Right now it's 72 degrees here at 55KRC, the talk station. Chuck Ingram, how about traffic?
4: 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Crews are working with a new accident, southbound 75, just below Glendale Milford. They're in the center lanes. Traffic starting to back up a bit towards Sharonville. South 75 then slows coming through Laughlin. Northbound 471 beginning to fill in a bit on the bridge. Chuck Ingram, 55KRC, the talk station.
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0: F-55 KRC, the talk station. No, Drew, it's not partly cloudy. It's going to either be cloudy or sunny. Trying to correct my weather report. Listen, man, I just read it. I don't write it. Anyhow, 513-749-5500-800-823-TALK, #550 on AT&T phones. Happy Tuesday from me, Brian Thomas, and from Joe Strecker, executive producer of the 55 KRC Morning Show. Coming up, bottom of the hour, the return of Tom Zalastowski, WeThePeopleConvention.org, to talk about the Ohio data center controversy and Haitians being targeted in Ohio by ICE, and which operations, again, widely circulated, may begin as early as this week. We'll find out. Inside Scoop, fast forward 1 hour to 8:05. Kurt Zindulka returns. He's the London deputy editor at Breitbart. We'll talk about Germany and the problem they're having with radical fundamentalist Muslims killing people regularly. And, of course, the European press just negating that whole reality and trying to paint it as maybe usually just someone perhaps with a mental health issue. And then, of course, blaming conservatives on the fact that, well, crazy fundamentalists are running around murdering people. Daniel Davis deep dive, the latest on Iran. And we've got a lot to go over with the retired lieutenant colonel at 8:30 plus. Steve, my buddy from USA, on our Ask the Expert. And one of the reasons you need Steve and USA insulation, your energy bill is going to go up again. I'm not a betting man, but if the request from Duke to raise your electricity rates is approved, you're going to have a pretty sizable increase, or at least an increase. 4%, I think, is what they're looking for. And I really, truly believe that that will be approved. If you want to bet against that one, I think you're having to go to Clash, Kalshi, or Polymarket, or wherever you make your online betting. Anyway, over the phones, got a few callers online, and I'm happy to see that. Let's start with Maureen. Maureen, I mentioned your names a few times this morning. It's so nice to hear from you. You feel better?
1: Good morning, Brian.
0: Do you feel better? Yeah, well, every day?
1: Yes.
0: I was right. You see, I told you so.
1: Yep. That's right. I'm just loving watching all these conspiracy theories, in air quotes, play out, because they really are going to come. There's a lot more to come true, too. So I'm going to cover a few of those right now.
0: Go right ahead.
1: But I haven't, yeah, ever since the last day you were on the air, you talked to Brad Winstrup about the whole COVID thing, and I've been dying the whole time you were gone to call in and argue some of that stuff. But I want to talk about Haiti right now.
0: Oh, okay.
1: And then I'm going to call later in the week about the Fauci stuff and COVID. But the Haiti stuff is top on my list, because that's a long-running conspiracy theory that's about to really hit the fan. And it's been suppressed for a while. But back in the, the earthquake of 2010, there was a Haitian authorities arrested a group of Idaho missionaries for attempting to cross the border to the Dominican Republic with 33 children. Then they didn't have proper authority or the necessary paperwork. Well, one of the women that was doing that and got arrested, her name was Laura Silsby. Well, Laura Silsby got arrested, and during the time she was in jail, she was communicating with emails to people in the Clinton Foundation. Well, they were working aggressively to get her out, and that all will come out in Hillary's emails that will come out because of the burn bags they found in the Hoover building recently, which ties to Anthony Weiner.
0: But that's whatever, a whole other rabbit hole. I know, probably not enough hours in the day to go over that one, but what of those burn bags? We never did really find out completely what was in them, although we've been given some hints and suggestions, and looks kind of frightening.
1: It's all going to trickle out. You know, Trump's, if you look on your app, I know you don't do apps, but it looks like a T for True Social. It's a faucet. It's a water faucet with drips. Things are going to slowly drip out, and then there's going to be a flood, and that flood's coming pretty soon. But that's one of the slow drips, is about the Haitians and the children that were stolen and trafficked and that kind of thing. The Haitian government was aggressive getting these children back. They did not lose their parents. They were being trafficked. And some information in the Clinton Foundation emails and Hillary's emails is going to prove that.
0: Well, we'll see if the slow drip is the problem. And as we've learned time and time again, it's like a lot of the information about COVID. All you need to do is wait, drag your feet, be obstructionist, ignore FOIA requests, fight in court over the obligation you have, whatever lettered agency has the obligation to produce documents to the public pursuant to requests, until the administration changes, in which time the next administration doesn't follow up and demand the release of the documents, so we never end up seeing them.
1: Well, President Trump, back at the Al Smith dinner back in 2016, he was mocking Hillary, and it's a real famous quote that went viral. He was up there and he was talking about Hillary's book, It Takes a Village. And a famous quote was, everyone knows, of course, Hillary's belief that it takes a village. And it makes sense, after all, in places like Haiti, where she took a number of them. And he knows that the Clinton Foundation is involved in child trafficking, and it's going to come out. And that's my conspiracy theory of the day.
0: We'll call it a pattern observation. Maureen, you've proven yourself to be right so many times that we're just going to put you right over into pattern observation as opposed to nutcase kook conspiracy theorist, all right?
1: Thanks.
0: You have a good batting average, in other words. I have to go back and admit that. I've quite often over the years questioned the conclusions that you've reached so early on before all the information is out. And I'm kind of wondering what inside source you have that has proven you right in the face of what sounds like really weird conclusions at the time.
1: Well, I'll tell you who to watch. If you want to know the inside people that know a lot, is John Solomon. He's a reporter on Just the News. And then Catherine Herridge. I've met her at a few events, and I've talked to her privately. And she is on it. Catherine Herridge has her, I'll just follow her on X.
0: Okay.
1: Because she knows exactly what's going on. But those are good people to follow. But, yeah, there's a lot of things coming out of those burn bags. And look into Seth Rich, because a lot of things with him is coming out. He was the intern that was murdered.
0: Oh, yeah.
1: He's a Democratic insider. He favored Bernie Sanders. And when he found out the shenanigans that were going on that got Hillary instead of Bernie to run against Trump, he was murdered. And he had access, they think, to, he was the source of the whistleblowing and the downloads that went to Julian Assange at WikiLeaks.
0: Hmm.
1: Well, they said it was Russia, and they couldn't let the story about Seth get out because they wanted Russia to be the story, because then that would make Trump look bad and be complicit with Russia.
0: Right.
1: So
0: which lie it. They had been ginning up for years and years. I mean, that the whole Russia, Trump and Russia being in bed together nonsense. And of course, we all know that was whole cloth made up.
1: Yeah. And that's going to come out because of what's going on in Pierce, Florida right now with the grand jury. That's all coming out really soon.
0: Maureen, I just got to press you on that last statement. What is soon? Because I'm used to waiting and recognizing that, yeah, like the point I made a moment ago, they try to run the clock out on all this. I'm getting impatient.
1: I know.
0: Soon.
1: And I do think I said 4th of July for a lot of this stuff before, and I was wrong.
0: Yeah.
1: But I do think between now and the election, you're going to have so much that it's going to be hard to keep track of it all.
0: Popcorn is perpetually out, Maureen. Soon.
1: I know. It is with me, too. It'll be before the election, I believe.
0: All right. But there's the prediction, and I'm not going to call it. Listen, we all know what opinions are like. We all know what conclusions can be reached. I could come up with my own, but I don't have enough information to know what soon actually means. Let's hope it's before the election so we can make more informed decisions. That's the kind of information we need. Jim, thanks for calling this morning. Welcome to the morning show.
2: Good morning, Brian. My wife's in the Springfield area and still has family up there. And this is, the Haitian stuff is crazy. Our grandson's girlfriend, who has a child by somebody else, they were trying to, she had an apartment, 6 and 8 apartment up there. They were about to get married and move in together. And she lost her apartment because they could rent to 20 Haitians a night and call and make much more money on that.
0: Mm.
2: And stuff. And the stuff we're hearing about, you know, they're somebody goes in and they don't speak English, and somebody goes in and helps them get a driver's license, and they can't read the signs, and
0: the NGOs
2: get hurt and killed. Yeah,
0: yeah,
2: people getting hurt and killed up there because they're getting licenses they shouldn't have because they can't. Some of them are really good people, but some of them are, you know, they have no idea what they're doing. They're not assimilating, and what the wine has got to do with it, I'm not sure, but his daughter was involved way back. And, of course, you know, it's were they eating cats and dogs? Some, but the ducks all disappeared from the ponds around.
0: All right, well, let me just admonish you. You got to mind your language. You use an FCC non-compliant word there. So if someone out there in the terrestrial listening audience is wondering what happened to your comments leading up to the dump button, we've got a 1 minute delay here. So we lost a minute of content. Please be careful with your language on the morning show. And I know you don't know what the list is. It's far beyond George Carlin's seven dirty words. So you just fell into that category. But I appreciate your comments, certainly, and thank you very much for calling. Carl, I'm out of time in the segment, but if you want to hold for a moment, you're first out of the gate coming back. 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
10: This is Monty Montgomery, producer of Our American Stories. In our next episode, Bill Corum, former mob muscle in Kansas City, shares the story of his miraculous redemption. You won't want to miss the next episode of Our American Stories.
0: Channel 9, first warning weather forecast. Mostly cloudy skies turn to mostly sunny skies. That's what it says, Drew. 85 for the high today. 64 overnight with clear skies tomorrow. Clear, sunny, and 82. Overnight, clear 63 and a high of 84 on Thursday with sunny skies again. 73 right now. It's traffic time.
11: 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Crews are working with a new accident. Southbound 75, just below Glendale Milford there in the center lanes. Traffic starting to back up a bit towards Sharonville. South 75 then slows coming through Laughlin. Northbound 471 beginning to fill in a bit on the bridge. Chuck Ingram, 55 KRC, the talk station.
0: 720 here, 55 KRC, the talk station. Happy Tuesday. Yeah, and so far as FCC is concerned, you know, Joe Stricker and I don't make the rules. They do. They just think them up and write them down. And so you could have used the word teat, and that would have been A-OK. Good to hear from you.
4: Yes, good morning, Brian, and welcome back. You were missed, man. Immensely.
0: I appreciate that.
4: Hey, yeah. With all the flooding that we've had, I've got a public service announcement here. Citizens or residents of the city of Cincinnati may wish to attend the 311 Citizens Academy. The seminars are going to be starting here in September, but the deadline to apply is July 31st, 2026, which is this Friday. Citizens can apply at 311cincy.org. Requirements are that you be 18 years of age, live or work in Cincinnati, volunteer for this, and commit to attend the four sessions on Wednesday evenings from 6 to 8 p.m., and you will need a car to get to the four meeting sites. They want candidates who will use the system. With the recent flooding, I submitted a number of service requests, and some of them were quite challenging. We had one roadway that had a lot of large rocks put onto the roadway from the flooding, and the city did have their representative call me the next day. He located the rocks and realized that it was going to be more than what a street sweeper could handle. So they did push the rocks off to the side of the roadway. They did not remove them completely from the roadway, but the roadway is passable. Now, for you citizens out there, the neighborhood that you save might be your own. Okay. The mayor and city manager and council are not going to save us, but the city employees will help us to get through these items.
0: No, I like the idea of community involvement. It's like, you know, if you see garbage rolling around in your neighborhood, pick it up. You know, nobody's going to come and do it for you. This is it's a valuable thing. But remind my listeners and those not in the know, including myself, what is the 311 Citizens Academy? What are you being taught, and what's it designed to do, Carl?
4: Well, they have four sessions, and they teach you about city operations more than how to use the computer system. They teach you the inside workings of this city. For example, trash collection, how you should bundle up your yard waste. I tell my neighbors, hey, you can't put the yard waste into plastic bags. It has to go into a trash can or a paper bag. They teach you about food service operations, what's required to get a food service license, and they teach you about the food trucks needing licenses. And from what I understand from the media is during the recent music concert, the city dropped the ball on that one by not issuing the licenses to the food truck vendors, of all things. They teach you about health department operations. They teach you about what the rules are regarding junk cars in the yard. Car left for 30 days being moved is considered a junk car, and I informed them it took my insurance company 2 months to get me a check for my totaled car. It's very informative. You learn about the 911 operations, the 311 operations. You get to tour the 911 and 311 center.
0: It sounds to me like if you were to attend these classes, Carl, you would end up with more knowledge than most of our elected council members have about these various aspects of city government.
4: Yes, you would. They should be required to attend the classes. Listeners can be part of the solution by attending these seminars.
0: No, that's valuable information, Carl. I appreciate you chiming in on that, because that is something I was not familiar with. But then again, not being a resident of the city of Cincinnati, I find myself maybe gravitating toward other areas. But got a lot of listeners in the Cincinnati area, and it sounds like an ideal thing. And you can be the person in your neighborhood in the know and help everybody else comply and navigate the challenges that are obviously in place in the city. Good man, Carl. Thanks for calling. I appreciate your doing the exact same thing and helping out your neighborhood. Coming up, Tom Zalastowski, We the People Convention, will get his insights on the Ohio data center controversy, which continues to swirl. And remember, if you hate data centers, find out why is it you hate them. Do some homework on that. Don't buy into the propaganda campaign that obviously there's a million reasons we don't like artificial intelligence, and whether or not it's bad, evil, or represents, you know, the Skynet moment in time where we're all going to end up dying and regretting adopting it. It's not going anywhere. So if you're against the concept, sucks to be you. It's out there. It's in the world. It's not going away. But if you're against a data center, why specifically are you? Because there's a lot of lies being perpetuated out there, and someone's got to dominate this conversation. Someone has got to be the lord and master of artificial intelligence. And if the United States isn't, you know, our friends over in China are more than happy to do whatever the hell they want. They don't have to worry about what their citizens say. They don't have, you know, this whole idea of NIMBY lawsuits. they don't have to listen to their constituents because they really don't have any constituents. They have basically a subservient class that does what they are told under, well, pretty much penalty of death. 725, 55 KRC, the Talk Station. Tom Zawistowski coming up next after Fasten Pro Roof.

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7: This is Monty Montgomery, producer of Our American Stories. In our next episode, one man shares a story of how hawking hot dogs at MLB games changed his life. You won't want to miss the next episode of Our American Stories.
0: Channel 9 says we have a decent day in our hands. It's either going to be cloudy or sunny. 85 for the high. Overnight low is 64. Skies will be clear. It'll be a sunny day tomorrow with a high of 82. Another clear night tomorrow night, 63 for the low. And on Thursday, we'll have a sunny day with a high of 84. It's 73 right now. And it's time for traffic, Chuck.
8: 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Southbound 75, there's a new accident. It is near the Butler County rest area. Traffic starting to back towards Monroe, then slow again due to an accident after Glendale-Milford. Right two lanes are blocked off. Chuck Ingram, 55 KRC, the talk station.
0: 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And it's always a good time of week to be tuned into the 55KRC Morning Show, because I thoroughly enjoy reading what I read at wethepeopleconvention.org, where you will find Tom Zawistowski, and you'll find him every Wednesday here or Tuesday on the 55KRC Morning Show at this time. Welcome back, Tom. It's great having you on the program, sir.
9: Oh, it's great to be back with you again, Brian. Welcome back to you. And lots going on in the world, and you've had a good show this morning so far. I've enjoyed listening, and you brought up the Haiti thing, and boy, there's just so many things that we got to talk about.
0: Oh, so many. And yeah, I just, especially with the 5 o'clock hour, I had no idea where I wanted to start it. And I ended up going through like 9 gajillion topics in a stream of consciousness that went off for like 15 minutes when the show began. So I felt like I had to apologize for that. But, you know, it is kind of amazing. Your job, my job, trying to pay attention to really what's important in the world. And it's so much in the world that's happening that is

0: so important. You know, I finish the show on a Friday at 9, and I stare over at a stack that's usually at least a ream of paper worth, if not more, of articles that I didn't even get to during the week. So it can be frustrating trying to handle all these topics because everything seems so important, Tom, and yet so few people pay as close attention as folks like you and I do to this, and that's what disturbs me, because if people were better informed and paid closer attention and then showed up and vote armed with the information they should have about their candidates, I think we'd be in a much better world, Tom.
1: Well, I agree with that, and I think that's why your show is so important. I mean, I live in Akron, but I listen to your show every morning.
0: Thanks,
1: because
0: man.
1: It's great. It's just great information. You have great guests. You have congressmen on. You have experts like Judge Napolitano. And you know, people are looking for that. But it's also, I mean, I don't know if you agree or not, but I think our job is harder now than ever.
0: Yeah.
1: There's more information, but trying to find the bloody truth is quite a challenge nowadays, right?
0: And now that we have Dr. Fauci's personal diaries, which are basically documenting all of his perjury, how long did it take for us to find out that, yes, all along we have been outright lied to? You know, it just takes forever for that information to come out. But this is the kind of thing we need to talk about. You know, and the other component of this, what makes it even harder, Tom, in this internet age we live in, and when you see a guy like the mayor of New York City creating and publishing a searchable database of every property that's going to be subject to this pied-à-terre tax, it's basically doxing thousands of wealthy New Yorkers who invested money in the city by buying a home there. Now he's publishing their names and their addresses. To what end and for what purpose? The world is filled with a bunch of people who are going to go out and attack you and tell people where you live and suggest, maybe even just on a remote level, that you should do something about it. And they're appealing to the nutcases of the world who actually might take it upon themselves to go out and do something violent, which we see more and more every day. It's a compounding problem, Tom.
1: Well, this is why it's got to be stopped. There's got to be, you know, there's got to be legal implications for this, because you're exactly right. What is that? This is the mayor of New York, who I quite frankly think should be deported because I think he's here illegally. Okay, but here he is, literally putting a target on people's back.
0: Yes,
1: that can't be legal. There's got to be some federal law that says, you know, doing that is a threat to people, and yet this seems to be the modus operandi for the whole Democrat Socialists of America, right?
0: Yep.
1: This is what they do with ICE. This is what they do, you know, with other politicians. How about the one Democratic congressman who said his vote was influenced because of the attacks on his family?
0: Yep.
1: You can't have that.
0: Nope.
1: And so why weren't the people who did attacks on his family arrested? That's the thing that you and I are losing our minds over, because if you and I do anything, you know, heck, if you say the wrong word, the FCC will come down on you, right? But these people, you know, can literally get people attacked physically, and then they let them out of prison.
0: Yeah.
1: How can this be?
0: They stand.
1: You know, I thought DeSantis was pushing to have a judge impeached, you know, who'd let this criminal out, who within days then, you know, tortured and killed a 5-year-old. You know, yeah, when is that judge going to be impeached? That's what's most frustrating, I think, to your listeners and to all Americans. We want equal justice under the law. We want the law enforced. It's not being. That's the problem.
0: No question about it. Well, and we all know where the violence is predominantly coming from, and apparently it isn't members of the Klan to the extent that 4 people who are still members of the Klan are out in the world. It's not the white supremacists of the world that the Democrats kept screaming and yelling about while they were going after Christians and Catholics and other people for exercising their faith. It's the left wing that embraces violence time and time and time and time again. And you just can't ignore it. Well, at least the truth is coming out one little story at a time that you and I are trying to stay on top of, Tom, including let's talk about the Haitians. We got this new Supreme Court case, apparently some immigration enforcement action coming Ohio's way, notably Springfield. Maybe Tom can answer the question of how is it that DeWine was so embracing the Haitian community and what might become of that? Don't go away. More with Tom Zawistowski. Find him at WeThePeopleConvention.org. 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
0: Channel 9 says we got a mostly cloudy to mostly sunny day today, somewhere in between, perhaps. 85 for the high, overnight low is 64 with clear skies. Sunny and 82 tomorrow, 63 for the low overnight with clear skies. And a sunny Thursday, 84 will be the high with a 73 temperature right now. Let's see what traffic's all about. Chuck?
13: 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Southbound 75, there's a new accident. It is near the Butler County Rest Area. Traffic starting to back towards Monroe, then slow again due to an accident after Glendale Milford. Right two lanes are blocked off. Chuck Ingram, 55 KRC, the talk station.
0: 741 55 Care CD Talk Station. We the People Convention.org's Tom Zalastowski going through the issues. We're going to dive on into the Haitian situation following the Supreme Court's decision, which has been certified. Let me read very quickly here, Tom, as we segue into this, what might happen to the Haitian community, most notably in Springfield. The definition of temporary, something that is not permanent, lasts for a short time, or is meant to be used for a limited period. See Merriam-Webster or the Cambridge Dictionary or any other dictionary in your area. Temporary means temporary. We needed a Supreme Court decision to say that, Tom. So we find out that, no, it's over with. It's been declared over. And so people who didn't seek permanent status here in the United States are now eligible for deportation. So I guess, Tom, how did all the Haitians end up in Springfield, if you have any insight into that? I know apparently Mike DeWine had some connection with the Haitian community, but what is this going to mean to Springfield? Your analysis, Tom Zalastowski.
1: Well, you know, it's clear that Mike DeWine has a personal interest in Haiti. There's an orphanage there that apparently, you know, he helped fund and set up. His daughter's been involved. And, you know, and you mentioned earlier about the Clintons. There's some weird involvement there. By the way, a bunch of the money that went to Chelsea Clinton's wedding came from financial aid to Haiti that the Clintons stole, like $9 million for her wedding. You can look that up if you like. But
0: wow.
1: Here's the deal. Mike DeWine, you know, who's had this personal interest, which he's never fully disclosed.
0: Right.
1: Right. And now he's out there fighting to keep these people in Springfield. And I'm looking at this thing, the data. You know, he's saying, I love his quote. He's on CNN on this post on X. He's on CNN talking about how, these people, if they lose their temporary status, they won't be able to work. They won't be able to make a living. It'll be a big blow. They came here to fill American jobs. They came here to fill American jobs. Yet, hey, Mike, I just looked it up before, we came on the show here this morning. There's 209,000 Ohioans looking for jobs, and there's 10,000 Haitians. You don't want them deported, but those jobs that those Haitians have could go to those 209,000 Ohioans who are here legally. You're supposed to be the governor of Ohio. You're supposed to be a Republican. You're supposed to be fighting for us. Instead, you're fighting for them. That should raise everyone's, antenna and say, what's going on here? Because as you said, temporary, Supreme Court agreed, means temporary. So how long do you keep them here, Mike? And the answer is that their goal all along, back in 1990 when they created this monster, the goal all along was never to make it temporary. They never sent anybody home, Brian. And that's the problem, because they buy homes, they have jobs. They're using taxpayer dollars. 68% of the Haitians in Springfield are getting government assistance. And so, yeah, that helps the economy, because you and I are pouring money into Springfield to help support these people. Why don't we get some real Americans there doing these jobs, paying taxes to help support us?
0: All right, you raise an interesting question on that, because I know now that since there is at least a minimalist work requirement to receive public benefits, if you are an able-bodied working age person, obviously there's some jobs availability there. If the Haitian community leaves, what type of jobs are they actually doing that these Ohioans without employment could actually do? I mean, they're not surgeons, I presume. You don't need a 6-year college degree. This is it manual labor? Is it manufacturing work? Do you have any insight into that, Tom?
1: Yeah, from what I understand, everyone should follow Jack Windsor's excellent reporting on this, because what they're doing is light manufacturing. They're packaging things. They're working in plants where they're just working on an assembly line type thing. It's manual labor. But nowadays, it pays a decent wage. And so why aren't we pushing for Ohioans to have these jobs? That's the thing that's just backwards for all of us. And then again, yes, we are the most generous country ever to exist. We care for everyone, right? You had an earthquake, you have a war, what have you. We want to help you. But explain this to me, Brian. How does, if your country has an earthquake, how does it help your country recover from the earthquake for us to take a bunch of your people and bring them here? How does that help fix the earthquake?
0: That's a legitimate question. Maybe you can answer this one, because I was puzzling over this earlier. The temporary protection status applies to eligible foreign nationals from countries experiencing armed conflict, natural disasters, or extraordinary conditions to temporarily live here. So which countries, and we could probably spend the next 4 hours going through all the places in the world where all of these things exist, armed conflict, that seems to be everywhere, natural disasters, those happen all the time. So from within all of the opportunities in devastated countries around the world. Within those countries, obviously a full population of people, some subset are considered quote-unquote eligible. Are we taking the best and brightest, going back to your point about taking people out of a country that needs help?
1: No, and here's the other part. Do they align with our values? Are they coming here to become Americans? Do they believe, like we do? And when you look at this list of people, you know, from, you know, Honduras, Cameroon, Nicaragua, you know, Venezuela, Afghanistan, the answer to that question is no. So why are we bringing them here?
0: All right. Let's let that question just float out there. It's a rhetorical question. We'll find out what happens. Do you anticipate ICE just showing up and knocking on doors? Or how do you think this enforcement action might occur before we take a break here quick, Tom?
1: Well, that line I loved in the CVS story was the idea that, you know, when they brought them here, they flew planes in the middle of the night and just dumped them here. And I said, when this first got ruled by the Supreme Court, we need to do the same thing. Bring a bunch of planes, load them up, and fly them out. And in the CVS story, they said they might actually do that. I hope they do. Get them out as quick as we can.
0: Well, and do it in the middle of the night while people are sleeping, so there won't be any local reporting on it. Perhaps, Tom, don't go away, because we're going to talk about the Ohio data center controversy, which continues to swirl. 747 right now, 55 KRC, the talk station. A website I want to strongly recommend you check out, because if you need a kitchen remodeled, you want my buddy John Ryan. He is literally Prestige Interiors. It's his company. 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We love it. Still love it to this day. More than 10 years since we got the kitchen remodeled. 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
22: This is Monty Montgomery, producer of Our American Stories. 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
0: Channel 9 weather, we got clouds and sunny skies, or somewhere in between. 85 will be our high today. Overnight clear and 64. It's a sunny day tomorrow with a high of 82. It's going to be clear overnight, dropping to 63. 84 will be our high on Thursday, again with sunny skies. 73 now. Let's get a traffic update.
13: 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Southbound 75, crews are working with an accident near the Butler County rest area, although I'm not seeing a huge delay to get by. Better news at Glendale Milford, they cleared the accident. The right two lanes are open once again. Northbound 75, that slows out of Erlanger into the cut. Chuck Ingram, 55 KRC, the talk station.
0: 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Check out Tom Zawistowski's weekly podcast. And I see that you posted the Mike Rowe video on your website, The Future of AI Infrastructure. That's a good one. And where are we on this whole controversy? Because, and I keep reminding people that many, many, many people are being influenced by our foes over in the Chinese Communist Party who are dying for us to reject data centers and all things artificial intelligence because they want to be the dominant country in it. And we could certainly let them do that by rejecting them. It's here, it's coming. Why don't we get the profit and the control over it? That's been my argument. But we're always met with these challenges. People buy into the fear-mongering that's being ginned up online. A lot of NIMBY lawsuits and suggestions that this is just going to be one big massive power consumption thing. Our bills are going to go through the roof. Tom Z, where are we on this?
1: Well, unfortunately, Brian, we are, you know, and it's just a huge controversy. And in while, you know, the anti data center, you know, people, much of it funded by the Chinese Communist Party, are spending $20 billion, I think the industry itself is doing a horrible job of talking about the benefits and the fact that they can build them safe. And I think our elected officials have done a horrible job. They've fumbled the ball. And the Republicans are just, you know, running around Columbus, they're like chickens with their heads cut off because, you know, they had that big commission in June where, you know, they had that committee to bring in all the tech people and all the people were against it. They were supposed to come up with a proposal within 10 days. Yeah, that was a month and a half ago. No proposal was seen it by me. And now there's new things. I know Stephanie Stock and one of the others, House or Jennifer Gross, are coming up with a Data Center Accountability and Citizens Protection Act, which is filled with every, you know, possible, you know, thing you could put in there, like making the data centers not only build their own power, but have to build their own water purification system in their data center. Okay, I mean, it's just going to extremes that are just not required by the reality of the technical issues involved with data centers. They can be built safe. They can be built so they benefit your community, and the only reason they're being fought over is because of people not understanding the truth, and we're not doing a good job of helping them understand those truths.
0: Well, a simple answer to the power problem, and it's addressed, you just alluded to it a moment ago, bring your own power with you. Well, that's with a multi-billion dollar company, that seems like a plausible reality, but the impediment seems to be that all the regulatory hurdles that anybody has to building new power for anything. If a municipality wanted to build a power plant or a city wanted to build a power plant or Duke Energy wanted to build a new power plant, they'd have the same regulatory hurdles and challenges. The problem seems to be that we, from a regulatory standpoint, are our own worst enemy. If we greased the skids and made it easier to build and create power, then maybe it wouldn't be a challenge for a data center to accomplish that.
1: Oh yeah, you're pointing to the real, you know, the real problem, which is the PUCO. the fact of the matter is Ohio's, energy policy has been mishandled for the last 20 years, specifically closing down coal plants that we sure could use right now. Okay.
0: Yeah.
1: And they're the ones who haven't made the plants to bring online the power we're going to need for the future. And then they want to point the finger at the data center when the reality is it wouldn't matter if it was an auto plant or a school system, right? They don't have the power because they didn't plan for it. And now they're trying to hide. And I keep pushing the legislature to say, bring the POC up to a hearing and let's get them to answer the hard questions. Because guess what? Data centers don't set the rates for citizens' electricity. The POCO does. Data centers are just a customer, just like anybody else. And they go and say, I want to build this plant. This is how much electricity I'll buy. And it's up to POCO to manage it. And what they've been doing is raising your rates when they should never have done that. And now they want to blame the data centers.
0: Stay in touch with Tom Zawistowski online. WeThePeopleConvention.org. And, of course, tune in every Tuesday at 7:30 to hear what Tom has to say here on the 55 KRC Morning Show. Tom, you keep up the great work. And thank you very much for tuning into the morning show, man. That's really, I consider that high praise from a guy I have so much respect for.
1: No, I appreciate that because, before I was even on with you, I've listened for years because it's a great show and it's one of the best in the country. So, everybody, be glad you've got Brian Thomas every morning because it's a gift.
0: You are way too kind. Tom Zawistowski, we'll talk again next Tuesday. Have a fantastic week between now and then, my friend. Folks, you know what day it is? Tuesday. Said that several times, didn't I? After the top of the hour news, it's time for the Inside Scoop with Breitbart News. Today, the return of Kurt Zendelka, the London News deputy editor, is going to be talking about the craziness going on with the radical fundamentalist Muslims murdering people. We'll talk on Germany with the most recent ones, but that's a broader problem for the European Union. And a Daniel Davis deep dive with retired Lieutenant Colonel Daniel Davis at 8:30, talking about the latest on Iran, as well as I'm going to ask him about why is North Korea shipping off 30,000 troops to Russia? We'll get to that. Don't go away.
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29: The Department of Justice is turning to the Supreme Court to restore President Trump's executive order that seeks to restrict mail-in voting. The executive order directs the Department of Homeland Security to compile a list of verified U.S. citizens who are eligible to vote while also instructing USPS to create new rules that would toughen requirements for states conducting voting by mail. A massive magnitude 7.1 earthquake has struck southwestern Japan. The U.S. Geological Survey reports the quake's epicenter was near the coastal city of Uki. Tsunami advisories have been issued for coastal areas in the region.
5: Take stock in America
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28: 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Cincinnati Public Schools will place an earned income tax levy on November's ballots.
9: If voters were to approve the 5-year 0.75% earned income tax levy this fall, it would generate around $74 million annually for CPS. For a resident with $50,000 in annual earned income, the tax would be $375 per year or $31.25 per month. A resident with $100,000 in annual earned income, it would be $750 per year or $62.50 per month. I'm Sean Gallagher.
28: Robert Malone Jr. has been caught after a 16-year investigation. He's accused of an April 2010 rape in West Price Hill. The victim told Fox 19 she was first approached by him at West 8th at Elberon, and as she was picking up a rock, Malone allegedly drug her to Panther Park. Since the police got a hit from CODIS, he's now in the Butler County Jail and faces 10 charges, which include rape, kidnapping, and aggravated menacing. 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
12: 55KRC. Our Tuesday forecast starts with a decent amount of cloud cover, but temperatures will end up around 85 this afternoon, and the sky eventually does turn mostly sunny. Nice dry day, but tonight, under a mostly clear sky and drier air moving in, temperatures are going to tumble. We'll fall to 64 tonight, so about 10 degrees cooler, and then tomorrow's high, 82, comfortable and mostly sunny. That's your 9 for this morning forecast. I'm meteorologist Jennifer Ketchmark on 55 KRC.
0: 73 degrees right now here at 55 KRC, the talk station. It's time for a traffic update from Chuck Ingram.
13: 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Southbound 71 getting heavier between Fields, Erdo, and Pfeiffer. Northbound 75 close to a 10-minute delay from Donaldson into downtown. And southbound 75, a few brake lights at 275, then a few more in and out of Lachlan. Chuck Ingram on 55 KRC, the talk station.
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0: 8:05 here at 55 KRC, the talk station. Brian Thomas wishing everyone a very happy Tuesday, and always looking forward to this time of the week because we get the benefit of Breitbart, what we call the inside scoop with Breitbart News. And as I always start this segment out, encouraging my listeners to check out what's on Breitbart every day. Bookmark it and find out for yourself. Excellent reporting. And going back to what I just said with Tom Zalastowski, they stay on top of a lot of issues that are flying underneath the radar of mainstream media, who tends to ignore sometimes difficult things that they don't even want to talk about. And that's a topic we're going to be talking about today with the return of Kurt Zindulka. Kurt is the Breitbart London News deputy editor. We're going to talk about what's going on with Germany, which we can draw some parallels between the European Union, generally speaking, and the influx of a whole bunch of people from around the globe and what's going on here in the United States. Kurt Zindulka, welcome back to the morning show, my friend. It's always great having you on.
1: Thanks for having me, Brian.
0: Have they finally gotten wind that there's a real problem with not Muslims, period, but fundamentalist Muslims who get all murdery and stabby and start driving vans into crowded people at the LGBTQ pride parade? It's an odd situation in Europe. No one ever wants to acknowledge where the problem lies. They just keep wanting to blame it on someone else. Like, for example, the AfD party is responsible for someone driving a van and killing people or attacking people with a machete. I mean, you can you break this down for us? I hate to start off on that sort of odd footing, but they just seem to be in a perpetual state of denial. There is no assimilation going on. People from around the globe with no connection to European values or German values or French values, as the case may be, are really undermining the very fabric of their being there, and no one seems to, at least in elected capacity, want to do anything about it.
1: Yeah, that's right, Brian. I think a lot of people are certainly in a state of denial or attempting to deflect attention from the fact that this was another Islamist attack in the heart of Berlin and targeting one of the other left's favorite pet groups, the LGBT group. This was at the Berlin Christopher Street Day Pride Parade, which is one of the largest in all of Europe, usually attracting hundreds of thousands of people every year. And I just have some breaking news for you right now. German police, it's being reported, have just revealed that they discovered on the perpetrator's phone, Abdul Balut, a confession that he was going to do this and a pledge to the so-called Islamic State. So it's cut and dry that this is an Islamist attack. But you're right that there has been attempts to deflect blame, to try to blame, you know, hate speech from the right. I've seen even in the UK, they're trying to blame Nigel Farage for this attack in Germany. It's truly remarkable that the depths they'll go to try to deflect blame. And one of the biggest ironies, just to conclude, is that the AfD party in Germany, the anti-mass migration party in Germany, is led by a lesbian woman named Alice Weidel, who's in a lesbian relationship with a woman from Sri Lanka. Yet the pride organizers are saying they're afraid of the AfD, who ironically is the party that wants to protect them from Muslims who want to kill them. It's just completely clown world stuff.
0: Well, let me ask you this, a basic question, Kurt, because this blame deflection, we read about it and hear these pronouncements from these crazy elected officials deflecting blame from the perpetrators of the violence and the motives. We kind of almost laugh at it. We find it preposterous. How can they even say that with a straight face? How do you blame someone in a different country for the problems that have happened in your country, et cetera, et cetera, et cetera? Does this work? Are the people themselves buying it? Because I would argue that if you just look at the growth of the AfD party in and of itself, that alone suggests that people are not buying into this nonsense.
1: I certainly think a lot of people are starting to wake up in Europe. It's definitely harder, I would say, in a lot of these European countries, just because of the stranglehold that the establishment has over the media apparatus in a lot of these countries. A lot of these countries have state-run media, essentially, and they have strict censorship laws as far as social media goes. Thousands of people get locked up every year for criticizing politicians in Germany. And the same thing goes in countries like the UK, et cetera. But I would say there is some room for optimism. As you said, the AfD, the anti-mass migration party in Germany, is now the most popular party in all of Germany. And just last week, they surged to a record gap over the governing Christian Democrats of Chancellor Friedrich Merz. I believe they held like a 9-point lead over them right now. But the problem is, in Germany, they have this kind of wonky parliamentary system and a wonky uniparty, essentially, where Friedrich Merz, the Chancellor of Germany, supposedly leads the center-right party. And after he won the election, instead of working with the AfD, who he would supposedly have more in common with as fellow conservatives, decided instead to pair with the country's top left-wing party to keep the AfD out of power. And so you have these two uniparty old establishment parties that aren't particularly popular. But if the center-left and center-right can band together, they can block the AfD from power, at least for now.
0: That suggests that his motive and goal is to continue this unchecked open borders concept they have there and continuing to bring more and more people whose belief systems run completely afoul of what, you know, traditional German values are. Why would anyone embrace that conceptually? What are they trying to accomplish by really ruining their respective cultural histories in Europe?
1: Well, look, Chancellor Merz comes from the same party as Angela Merkel, the former chancellor of Germany, who sparked the European migrant crisis in 2014-2015 by opening up the gates of Europe to the Middle East and Africa during the Syrian civil war, bringing millions of foreigners into the entire European Union, not even just Germany. I mean, I think specifically for Germany, there's two motivations. I think one of the first motivations was a concept that they needed more workers. They wanted to, you know, fill the factories with foreign cheap labor. And as we found out, that doesn't actually help. The German economy has completely crashed since. Their productivity has gone through the floor.
0: Because of the green policies.
1: Yeah, well, that too. But also just many of these workers that they expected to come are just instantly going on welfare instead of getting into the Volkswagen factories, right?
0: Another parallel that can be drawn between there and here.
1: Exactly. But I think more fundamentally in Germany, I think people like Angela Merkel, Chancellor Merz, they are, just really trying to atone for the sins of their fathers, essentially, from World War II. They're just desperate to not be called Nazis, so they're doing everything in their power to appear goody-goody for the establishment media and the open borders crowds that dominate places like Berlin these days.
0: I kind of puzzle over that, because when you turn to and look at Middle Eastern countries and who they were affiliated with and who they sided with in World War II, I was under the understanding most of them were affiliated with the Germans.
1: Yeah.
0: I didn't miss my history.
1: Ideologically consistent.
0: Yeah, really. So, do they have any form of immigration laws like we do? Because we were obviously dwelling a lot on this ending of temporary protected status. We were focusing on the Haitian community here in Ohio. Temporary means temporary. You do it as a matter of altruism for some country that struggled with perhaps a massive earthquake like in 2010 with the Haitians.
1: Right.
0: But it's altruism that drives that. Is the falling apart in Syria and the Middle East, war torn nature, is that the reason the borders were opened up? Sort of as a temp, we need to help these people because their countries are terrible and they need a place to go. We'll get rid of them or we'll deport them later. Or is this once you're in the country, Germany, let's use as an example, they're there permanently? How does that work? If you have any background knowledge of that, because I don't.
1: Yeah, they're pretty much there for good. Usually it depends on the country and the EU right now, but it's usually around 5+ years or so. If you're there, you could usually apply for permanent residency. And then it's very difficult to remove them afterwards, because there are so many rules and regulations that come, especially from Brussels, down on top of everybody, that really make it very difficult to deport anybody. And so, but there, I would say there is some changing of the status quo in Europe as a whole right now. I think last month, the European Parliament finally passed some new regulations which will allow basically illegal migrants who claim asylum to be shipped off immediately to third-party countries outside of the European Union. I don't know if you remember, but Giorgia Meloni in Italy was trying to establish some centers in Albania to immediately send illegals there, rather than letting them apply for asylum in the EU, in which case it's very difficult to get rid of them. So there is some hope in the future that possibly a little bit of a turnaround, but I have serious doubts that Germany or France and a couple of the other major pro-open borders countries are going to take part in this scheme at all, for the moment anyway, while we have these liberal open borders governments anyway.
0: Well, and what do you make of this argument? And I read it all the time that the Germany, other Western European countries have been arguing that they're paralyzed by accusations of Islamophobia. When you have some fundamentalist, murderous, you know, wing of the broader Muslim community run around saying Allah Akbar while killing people, maybe like Jews in New York and other things. The politicians profess to be, they don't want to mention the connection, the motivation, i.e. the affiliation with the radical wing of the Muslim community. They just ignore that component because they don't want to be accused of Islamophobia. I find that as nonsensical as the politicians in Minnesota who allowed fraud to go on for years and years because they were worried about accusations of racism relative to the segment of the Somali community that was committing crimes. We're not angry at the Muslim community. We're not angry at the Somali community. We're angry at the subset that is killing people or otherwise ripping us off.
1: That's such a great point. And really what I would attribute a lot to that has been long activism done by groups in Europe, specifically like the Muslim Brotherhood, which actually invented the phrase Islamophobia, and they have been actively infiltrating. The French government released a report last year admitting that the Muslim Brotherhood has infiltrated European institutions from the bottom up, specifically weaponizing this issue, using a lot of the, you know, hate crime, hate speech type of attitudes and laws that are in a lot of European countries to their advantage by weaponizing this concept of Islamophobia, which really tries to, again, deflect blame from the cause of a lot of these attacks. And I think also when we look at this attacker in particular, this 21-year-old Abdul Balut in Germany.
0: He had a record.
1: He was actually born. Yeah, sorry.
0: No, no. I mean, he was convicted of joining ISIS at one point. He got a year plus sentence that was suspended. He didn't even spend any jail time in there. But he was known to the authorities there to be a radical, affiliated with the radical subset of the Muslim community, the ISIS folks. I mean, this wasn't a mystery to them.
1: No, it's insane. He was arrested in Lebanon, where his family is from. He was actually born in Germany, born in Berlin to Lebanese parents. But you're right. He was arrested in Lebanon last year for trying to join an ISIS cell in Syria. And he got deported back to Germany because, of course, he was born in Germany. That's how crazy this all is right now. He was released a few months later back onto the streets while they were on probation and supposedly to go to de-radicalization counseling sessions, one of which was scheduled for yesterday. But of course, he didn't make that one. But I think one of the things is, look, his father came out and said, hey, we're not extremists. We're sort of, you know, moderate Muslims. But what can happen is a lot of these younger kids that grow up in Western countries are actually becoming more radical than their parents.
0: Yeah.
1: Because one, they don't know the history of the places they come from, but they're also just very easy targets for jihadist groups on the internet to prey on them. You know, you feel a little bit awkward as a teenager and someone gives you a grand cause to believe in. It's not that hard to connect the dots.
0: No, it's not. And that's how you end up with different factions under the same umbrella as the Muslim faith. It's like there's 140 different forms of Christianity. You know, I kind of joked earlier in the program about snake handlers, and I don't know if they're violent people, but if snake handlers as a subdivision of Christianity started becoming violent and murdering people who aren't snake handlers, then we might start having a problem and identify the snake handlers out in the world because they happen to be the dangerous ones. This is all we're talking about here. So maybe the recipe and the cure for the European Union, Kurt, is the First Amendment?
1: Yeah, I certainly think that might even be a more difficult one than stopping illegal.
0: No, I know. The idea that, oh my God, you can get arrested for speaking your mind and pointing out, like we are talking here in America on the radio, something so obvious to literally everyone who wants to pay a moment's attention to it, but that might subject you to arrest. Talk about chilling effect. No wonder they've been able to get away with this nonsense for so long.
1: Yeah, exactly. And that's been really a big, focus of the Trump administration. I think they should really be commended for that. People like J.D. Vance in particular has been very active. Some of the people in the State Department are really trying to put some pressure on the Europeans as far as walking back some of the censorship. Because even just on a practical matter, a lot of the censorship is directed towards American tech companies in mm-hmm. particular. So there's an interesting angle to be had there. So hopefully, we can sort of pressure them in the right way. But I think they're going to have to be dragged kicking and screaming to really open up any sort of freedom of speech in Europe anytime soon.
0: It's just so crazy when you think about it. I think it's a great opportunity to point out the blessings that it is to be in America, where we can engage in an open discussion and talk about these important principles and distinctions that they clearly aren't there for their own political agenda purposes. One quick question. Kurt Zindelka from Breitbart News, the London deputy editor. Where are the queers for Palestine on this whole issue?
1: Yeah, I mean, that's a big thing. I mean, I actually just saw an interesting article this morning from this famous British lesbian feminist campaigner who's sort of fallen afoul of the modern LGBT community because she doesn't really support the trans part. And she's just saying, we've got to wake up to this reality. But you looked at the organizers of the Pride Parade in particular, they're saying, hey, we're all down for the multicultural project still. They're saying, hey, don't let the far right divide us after an Islamist drove into their crowd. Yeah. So it doesn't seem that a lot of them are going to be waking up anytime soon.
0: Breitbart.com. That's where you find Kurt Zindelka, my guest today, the Breitbart News London deputy editor, and all the great stuff that Kurt's responsible for, along with the other team at Breitbart. Breitbart.com. Check it out. Bookmark it. Kurt, so much pleased to have you back on the show, and I look forward to having you back on the program again. And you and the team at Breitbart, keep up the great work.
1: Thanks a lot, Brian.
0: Look forward to next time. Don't go away, folks. It's the Daniel Davis Deep Dive on Iran. And what's the story with the 30,000 North Korean troops heading to Russia? That'll be up next. Don't go away.
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8: Channel 9, First Morning Weather Forecast, got variably cloudy skies today. 85 will give you our high, 64 overnight low with clear skies. Tomorrow, sunny and 82 overnight, clear 63. Sunny again on Thursday, high of 84. It's 74 degrees right now. Let's turn it over to Chuck Ingram for a traffic report.
9: 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Southbound 75, brake lights now between Union Center and 275, then again through Laughlin. Northbound 471's running heavy from Grand and northbound 75. Add an extra 10 between Donaldson and downtown. Chuck Ingram, 55 KRC, the talk station.
8: 8:29 on a Tuesday. I always look forward to this time of week. Being back from vacation, I certainly missed this time of week when I was off. It is that time of week. We do the Daniel Davis Deep Dive. You can find that podcast wherever you get your podcasts. Retired Lieutenant Colonel Daniel Davis offering his thoughtful and insightful analysis of all things war. Of course, talk a lot about Iran. And I want to pivot over first and welcome back Daniel Davis. It's always a pleasure having you on the program, sir.
10: I missed you, man. Thank you. Glad to be back.
8: I enjoy these conversations. I mean, you give us great food for thought. Quite often, you know, we tend to gravitate towards something we want to hear that appeals to our natural, you know, desires about how effective we are, how great America's military is, whatever it happens to be. But quite often, you bring some dose of reality, and I think it's a painfully needed dose of reality. Look where we are in connection with this conflict. It was supposed to be over early on. What do they say? A matter of weeks or maybe a month or two, and this thing keeps dragging on. Memorandum of Understanding breached 2 days after the Iranians enter into it. What's that supposed to mean? Donald Trump announced it just the other day. We paused Iranian strikes as negotiations resume, but then you pivot over and you read what the Iranian foreign minister said just yesterday, that no, we're not negotiating with them. We have no interest in negotiating with the United States, which he compared to a mafia gang that adheres to no rules or laws. So I get the impression, and here's kind of where I wanted to start. They overthrew the Shah. It was a Western-esque country. Women had rights. They could drive. They could get jobs. I had a woman who used to cut my hair that came from Iran post-revolution. She got out because she saw what was happening there. They don't like Western anything. They're not interested in adopting or embracing or working peacefully with a bunch of satanic, in their mind, Western countries who would undermine their faith and their values, which are completely inconsistent with Western values. I get the impression they don't want to do anything with us. Don't keep inviting us to play nicely in your sandbox. We don't want to have anything to do with your sandbox. I mean,
10: I think it's a little more complicated than that, and we've helped complicate it some of it, because it's not just that we don't like their system of government or vice versa. It's that we have supported, we've started two wars with them in a span of 8 months, and we assassinated their senior leader. We assassinated people in their presidential inauguration, et cetera. Their scientists, we killed people by hitting their apartment buildings and taking out their entire families along with them, et cetera. So there's a lot of reason for animosity for them not to want us. However, even with all of that said, there still has been a distinct, I don't know if we would call them moderates or a Western-leaning element within Iran, but it's more like pragmatists. They're saying, listen, this is the world that we have, whether we like it or not. America is the powerful country. Israel is a powerful country. We've got to learn to live along with them somehow, even if we hate them. And then there's the other side. There's the, you know, what we call the hardliners, which are the ones that said there's no point in talking to them. All they'll do is, you know, according to them, all they'll do is promise things and then they'll not keep it, and to our harm. So let's just keep going with the war, et cetera.

0: So what they're doing right now, we talked about Foreign Minister Araghchi, at the state level, at the direct level, they are not talking with us. That is accurate. But at the Omani and Qatari moderator level, there are still good talks going back and forth. Because for Iran, if they can get back to a situation to the MOU, all the terms that go along with it, and that means all of them, they're still willing to discuss if, and this is the huge issue here, if they can get some things up front that they didn't get before because they don't have any trust in us. And this whole issue about the Strait of Hormuz is probably point number one, well, along with the literal point number one about Lebanon. More on that in a minute, I guess.
1: Yeah.
0: But the real issue was the Strait of Hormuz. And the only thing in paragraph five is that Iran would administer the strait for 60 days without a toll. And then Iran and Oman would do the figure out what was going to happen after that. We had no role in it. But then 4 days in, we said, here's a new southern corridor in the Omani waters, and we're going to control that. And of course, that led to the confusion and the dispute. Iran fired on some of the ships that didn't do what they said. We fired on Iran, and you know what happened after that. And so now then we've got to try to get back to that. And U.S. is thinking, and maybe you want to go here too, with Benjamin Netanyahu showing up today. He wants to go back to full-scale war and finish the job, as Jack Keane and several others say. But our generals are telling, General Kane in particular, we don't have the missiles to go back to a full-scale war, or we're going to run out. So we're in a real big bind, I'll just tell you.
1: Well, and that, I'm glad you brought that up, because it was an interesting a journal piece, an op-ed piece from the editorial board, the White House missiles shortage excuse. A journal expressing, they were actually, the journal I will describe as pissed off that someone actually said that out loud, that we are short on missiles. Like, there was some sort of valuable state secret that's been revealed to the world, and the Iranians now know it. Is it a true statement from your intel and your resources that we've got a problem with munitions?
0: I can tell you from every source I have that is absolutely, and I'm talking at the highest level in the White House, that is absolutely true. And you don't even have to have the White House. You don't have to have any sources there. The open source information we have is self-evident. For example, all you've got to do is go back, and a friend of mine has done this analysis. All you got to do is go back to when we started allocating money for different kinds of missile systems going back many, many years. And you see how much the unit cost is, how many were made, and then you see how many we've expended, and you're like, oh, snap, we've used a bunch of them, a huge percentage of them. And listen, there's a reason why we stopped after 40 days. It's not because we wanted to give space to negotiations. It was because we can see it wasn't running. It wasn't working. We could not force compliance from Iran. We could not take control of the Strait of Hormuz with the missiles. And if we kept going, we would just run out and still fail. That's where we still are today.
1: Well, that's a troubling and disturbing reality, considering all the challenges we currently and may face down the road. So what of statements, what of Donald Trump's statement saying, listen, you know, we're negotiating, we're trying to negotiate, otherwise we're ready to go back to strong military action. You can't go back to strong military action unless you have the weapons to back it up.
0: That's true. And I'm again told from somebody who has quite high access, he is still thinking about it, and he's told that it will not work. Just like they told him at the end of the 40 days, or why it ended at 40 days, because it wouldn't work. There's nothing has changed, because you can't manufacture these missiles in anything less than years. And I'm talking individual missiles. They basically, you may not know this, but almost all of our advanced missiles are handmade. It's not like a factory where you have cars going down and they keep putting this same piece on in an assembly line. These almost have to all be made handmade. So that's why it takes 2 to 5 years for a missile to be done, along with a lot of other reasons. So we haven't added any to our inventory since then, other than a handful here and there. And to go back, but here's the key thing. Even if you could, those missiles don't penetrate granite mountains.
1: Yeah.
0: Those missile cities are the number one asset that Iran has. We just can't blow up. All these things we did in this 13-day mini strike that we did, you know, for a while, we blew up a bunch of stuff on the surface, and it hurt. I've done an analysis of that too, and it did hurt them. Took out radars, took out the control systems for maritime traffic, killed a number of military personnel, et cetera. But that does nothing to the thing that they use to control the strait. It just didn't help at all, and it just pushes down the road, and the strait is still mainly closed, and that's harming our economy.
1: Yeah, and that seems to me, I don't know if this was a surprising development, But if you stop and look at things right now, at least based upon my recollection of history, and you're going to be better at this than me, Iran didn't have control of the Strait of Hormuz before we started this campaign. It was considered international waters. Ships were free to flow back and forth. The global economy wasn't interrupted on a regular basis because the Iranians were blowing up boats. They seem to have gained an upper hand that perhaps just they became aware of in this bombing campaign, or exercised an option that they otherwise hadn't done before, which is shutting down the Strait of Hormuz. Where are we on that?
0: That's the key issue. Everyone had always known that was a possibility. It's been talked about for literally decades that they could do this, but Iran would never take that step by themselves because then that would bring international condemnation, and they knew that would prompt a war against them that they couldn't win, but that it would cause them significant damage. So they would only do that when it was forced on them, and that's the only leverage they had left, and then they had no reason not to. So they had a plan to do this all along. And we had a plan to try and diminish it, but because of these missile cities that neutralized all of the plans we had done in the decades prior, because now we can't reach them. And by the way, there's another issue here. When you're talking about running out of Tomahawk cruise missiles and JASSM long-range cruise missiles, especially our two premier types of weapons, if you run out of those, or if you get so few you can't risk getting into your Pacific or your European war stocks, which is now a big risk, they do have other things like JDAMs and small diameter bombs and a couple of other categories of things. But the problem with those is they have to be air-launched, and the ranges are a lot shorter, which means now that you have to use a lot more aircraft to get closer into the target, and you will wear them out. And by the way, they're not going to be any more effective at that target set than these would. So even though we may have plenty of JDAMs and SDBs, we don't have the airframes and the pilots that we would wear them out and still not succeed. That's what everybody needs to understand.
1: Well, can any of the other Middle Eastern countries that are now the regular subject of the attacks by the Iranians, we blow something up in Iran, they immediately attack, you know, Kuwait or other oil producing countries there. Some of them, I think, have been starting to launch their own retaliatory strikes, but do they have effective enough militaries or effective enough quantities of arms that they could, and I've passed this theory past you in the past, and you've rejected it as a concept, that finally they say, no mas, this is it, we've got to do something about Iran, let's all collectively get together and start beating up on Iran together, and maybe we can accomplish something along those lines. Daniel?
0: But they'd love to say no more, like on the second or third day of the war, if they could have, but they don't, because they have basically farmed out their security to the United States. That's what all these bases were supposed to do, was supposed to basically be our protection of them. And that's, you know, all the quid pro quos, the economic deals they did, et cetera, gave us access and all that. But this is the cost, that they themselves have basically a National Guard top and a very weak one at that. I mean, you were right. I think UAE and I want to say it was Kuwait have had some token strikes, but they're nothing. I mean, they're literally nothing, because they don't have the capability we do. And if we couldn't do it, they sure can't. Saudi Arabia tried for almost a decade to bring the Houthis under control and just, you know, right off their coast. They never succeeded there either, just with the Houthis. So they just don't have the military capacity, is the bottom line.
1: Can a parallel be drawn between that situation and NATO countries, who also didn't bother keeping their military up and arming themselves while relying upon the United States to act as the stabilizing force there? Is that kind of a parallel?
0: It's not quite as bad in Europe, but categorically it is very, very similar. There's no question about it. It's not just a matter of how much GDP they spent. Like Germany was below 1% for so many years up until very recently, but nobody was, ever since the end of the Cold War, everybody went way down, because they're like, hey man, U.S. Hey, all the way, you guys got it. And so they spent money on their own domestic stuff and you know, spent the bare minimum on their national security, so that we would, and we did, up until Trump came into office anyway.
1: Shouldering the burden. Oh, look at our national debt, Daniel. Anyway, real quick here, I have to pivot over. After I saw this article, I got to ask you about the situation with Russia and Ukraine. North Korea deploying 30,000 troops to Russia to help fight this conflict. I know we've read articles and heard reports of North Korean soldiers helping the Russians out. Is this a reflection of the limited number of soldiers Russia has left? Is this just relying on the sacrificial lambs that the North Koreans are now sending over to fight the battle on their behalf? Where are we with that one, Daniel Davis?
0: Yeah, it's definitely not a problem with Russian soldiers. As a matter of fact, Putin himself has indicated that this September, so coming up soon, they may mobilize another 500,000 soldiers on top of everything they have, and they have somewhere around 1.5 million active at the moment. So there's no shortage of troops. But what that does imply is that Russia is making serious considerations to significantly ramping up this war and possibly having an offensive in one of the weak points on the Eastern Front that the Ukraine side, even with drones, can't overcome, and they may do it with mass. So I think that is more an indication that Russia is going to take, you know, whatever allies they can get, because they're going to make a big push, and I think that there's a real risk of that.
1: Mm. I was hoping we can make better news out of that deployment of North Korean soldiers to the Russians. Sadly, you see, there's that dose of cold water reality from Daniel Davis. Find him where you get your podcast, Daniel Davis Deep Dive, and tune in every Tuesday at 8:30 to hear what he has to say on the 55 KRC Morning Show. Certainly appreciate your analysis, Daniel. As always, I'll look forward to next Tuesday and doing it all over again.
0: My pleasure, my friend. See you next time.
1: Thank you, sir. 8:43 right now, 55 KRC Talk Station. Don't go the way. We're going to talk to Steve, my friend from USA. And your energy rates are going to go up. I'd put money down on that. Stick around.
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21: This is Monty Montgomery, producer of Our American Stories. 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
0: Quick weather, we go. The only thing I ever hear from my listeners who've called USA, got the free inspection, and got the foam, the blown-in insulation in their home, and got insulated is, damn it, I wish I'd have done it sooner. Oh, look, Steve, welcome back from USA Insulation. Duke Energy's applied to the Public Utility Commission of Ohio back in March to seek a rate increase. They're looking for a 4.5% average household increase on the bill. I'm not a betting man, but if I would, I say it's coming. And if it gets approved, which it probably will, it's going to start hitting our bills. Another increase in our utility bills. That's why you need USA Insulation. Steve, great to hear from you.
24: Hey, how you doing, my friend? But I got to tell you, does it come as a big surprise to you or anybody? It's just the way life is with these utility companies. They'll find a reason every time to raise your bill. Year in, year out. I've done this 40 years, and it never changes.
0: It never changes, and the electricity demands are increasing. The infrastructure has got to be built to keep up with it. All of that is going to be passed on to the consumer. So our energy bills are going to continue to go up, not shocking literally no one. The best thing you can do is thoroughly insulate your home. Who makes the highest R-value foam for the exterior walls of your home, Steve?
24: Yes, USA Insulation has done it. Made in Ohio for how many years now? 40 years. Proprietary foam. Nothing comes close to it. Nothing gets in the wall easier, whether it's through mortar joints of brick, whether it's taking siding off, putting it back on. It's non-invasive. People don't know we were even there when we're done for most applications.
0: Well, are you limited as the type of home you can insulate, or is it across the board, Steve?
24: It's totally across the board. There's not much we cannot insulate, whether, you know, and in Cincinnati area, the tri-state area, a lot of brick on block.
0: Yep.
24: That means there's about that 1-inch gap there. Make no mistake, 1 inch of foam, that's real R value and air stoppage that really improves. You wouldn't think it, but that first inch is critical, and it'll cut that bill. And you'd be happy with the comfort on top of it.
0: Oh, no doubt about it. And, you know, any little bit of air leakage that's coming in is going to cause you a problem. And that's what the cool thing that I've always observed about the USA Insulation Premium Foam. Because, I mean, it gets in there and it expands into all the areas. So these little nooks and crannies and even areas where little critters might sneak in, those get filled up too.
24: Well, yeah. I mean, it actually, it's a closed cell foam. So in that respect, It'll termites love moisture. Well, once the foam's sealed up in there, it eliminates that. Now, we're not promoting that type of situation here.
0: No.
24: We're here to cut your utility bills, help you pay for it. You know, we still got the $99 a month interest-free. Interest-free is a big thing.
0: It is.
24: And typically, with the way these costs of electric are rising, You know, you're paying for that two times over a month. It's that significant of an energy savings. And you can control this. You could complain all you want about the utility bills, but it's in your power to get insulated. It's the smart, wise decision to make, and it's an investment for the rest of your life.
0: Well,

0: and as always noted, everybody that I've talked to that's gone with the USA installation, in addition to saying, damn, but I wish I'd have done it sooner, do you notice the improvement in comfort in your home the very day you put it in? I mean, Strecker's big comment right out of the gate, oh, my place is so much quieter. But in addition to quiet, it's the even distribution of your HVAC air coming around, because that foam providing that insulation, you don't get those cold pockets in certain areas of the home.
1: Well, it stops the uneven room-to-room temperatures for sure.
0: Yeah.
1: But, you know, when you got a wall that's holding all that heat, what's the chances without insulation that heat's not going to barrel in on you and you're trying to cool your home and all you can do is crank it up and every room's going to be different,
0: right?
1: So your wife might not want, like in my situation, I keep it real cool. She says, oh my gosh, I'm so cold in here, I got to get out of here. I says, well, that's not a bad thing, but,
0: amen,
1: you know, it's nice to have evenness everywhere.
0: Well, then there's the flip side corollary in the wintertime, because USA's foam saves you money on your energy bill of year round. As long as you're using the HVAC, whether it's heat or air conditioning, you're going to save money. And you know what you did to my daughter's house, and they absolutely have had the best success. I think it's a late 70s build home, and it did have some insulation in it. But you guys went over there at my request, and you inspected it like you do for free. So someone who knows they have insulation in the exterior walls, that doesn't cut it anymore, that old insulation. So you can work with them too.
1: I'd say probably in the neighborhood of, I'd say like 60% of the homes have something in there. It's just old and decrepit. It doesn't work anymore. It has zero insulation power. And our foam has the ability, because it goes in as a shaving cream, it compresses whatever's in there and fills in where it isn't. So, in essence, it's just a re-insulation of sorts, and a huge difference.
0: Huge
1: difference maker.
0: Huge difference. And in terms of who actually is going to be doing the installation, Steve, I know a lot of people have concerns about, you know, companies just hiring some random dudes. 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Do you even hire subcontractors?
1: Never do we hire a subcontractor for all of our injection foam. 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
0: Yep.
1: We make our foam, and it's resins and polymers. 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It comes in barrels that are manufactured under scrutiny by the state and everything else. 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You had enough water. What do you got in this thing? 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
0: All right. 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What of the attic, Steve, real quick here?
1: We got a big offer going. I think it'll be coming in pretty soon. But when you insulate your walls, we're going to insulate your attic for free. 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
0: You heard it.
1: So we encourage whole house insulation.
0: Absolutely. Do it right. Call USA. Get it done right. You'll be glad you did. And you, too, will live with the regret that you didn't make that phone call earlier. Steve, thank you for all the help you provided my listening audience. The great savings. I mean, some of my listeners have saved more than 50% on their energy bill. And you got another rate hike coming. I think you can hang your hat on that. So get ahead of it. Call them up. 513-381-FOAM. Steve, you take good care of yourself and keep taking good care of my listeners.
1: Okay, always a pleasure, Brian.
0: 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Tom Zawistowski, We the People Convention on earlier. 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We talked about the Haitians. We talked about the Ohio data centers in brief. The Inside Scoop with Breitbart News. London Deputy Editor Kurt Zadelka on, it's hitting the fan in the European Union so far as immigration's on another massacre. And then the Daniel Davis Deep Dive. Tune in tomorrow. Jack Atherton. Awesome. 7:05 with Jack Atherton, 8:30 with Judge Napolitano. Thank you for tuning in, folks. Thank you, Joe Strecker, for everything that you do for the program. And don't go away, folks, because Glenn Beck's next.
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4: This is a Bloomberg Money Minute. Cracker Barrel is making a change at the top. CEO Julie Masino is out after leading the chain through the rocky rebranding that drew backlash from customers. Cracker Barrel ultimately reversed course. Former Bloomin' Brand CEO David Dino has been tapped to run the chain. Bloomin's restaurants include Outback and Carrabba's. Checking on the markets, a sell-off in chipmakers is weighing on stocks this morning. Investors are increasingly questioning if the unprecedented wave of AI investment can be sustained. S&P futures are holding steady. And Boeing is showing signs of a turnaround. The plane maker generated better than expected cash flow in the most recent quarter as demand for new planes remains strong. But the progress was overshadowed by another $280 million charge tied to the troubled Air Force One program, which is years behind schedule and billions over budget. Boeing says it's still focused on boosting production and rebuilding trust after years of safety and quality issues. Courtney Donahoe, Bloomberg Radio.
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12: Senator Lindsey Graham's remains will be brought into the U.S. Capitol Rotunda for a private service today, which will be followed by a funeral service at the Washington National Cathedral. Then on Wednesday, the longtime Republican lawmaker's body will travel to the South Carolina State House, and then a procession will be held as his remains are taken to the First Baptist Church of Columbia. President Trump will meet with two U.S. allies today. Israel's Benjamin Netanyahu and Ukraine's Vladimir Zelensky are in Washington, D.C. for the service. Both will meet one-on-one with Trump. National Night Out is coming up next week on August 4th. More from Mark Mayfield.
13: 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With origins going back to the 1970s, the event has been marked on the first Tuesday in August since 1984. Events are usually organized around the country, including block watches.
12: I'm Michael Kastner.
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1: Just before midnight on Saturday, February 19th, 2005, Danielle Imbeau and her friend Richard Patron left a crowded Philadelphia bar. The two 30-somethings planned to walk to Richard's truck and drive home, but they never made it.
2: It does not make sense. It's like they literally vanished.
1: The two were never seen again.
3: Not just them, but a truck disappeared into the ether.
1: Was it an accident, or were they murdered?
4: No one had a motive to kill them.
1: Those same questions frustrated law enforcement. The FBI called it murder for hire.
2: Who killed these two individuals, and how did they get rid of them?
5: Both of them weren't the target. One of them was the target. The other one was wrong place, wrong time.
1: But which victim was the intended target and why?
4: It was definitely murder for hire for Danielle, not for Richard.
2: You're right, it could be. But it also could be something your son did too.
4: No one was looking to kill Richard. No one.
2: He's your son. And in your eyes, he's innocent. But in my eyes, he's just some guy my sister was with.
1: Fingers were pointed, allegations were made, and lines were drawn.
2: That drove the wedge between the families.
1: What happened to Danielle and Richard?
6: I think that whatever happened to my dad and Danielle was planned and orchestrated and thought out.
1: I'm Andrea Gunning. In this series, I dig into my own investigation to find answers for the families and get justice for Richard and Danielle.
2: I just want some peace for my sister's soul, and I want some peace for my mother.
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0: nation because there won't be any support or repairs. It comes as more politicians in Washington are reluctant to send advanced AI chips to China. Google is losing more talent to Anthropic. Bloomberg says the latest AI researchers to depart are Jonas Adler and Alexander Pritzel. It comes as Anthropic plans to go public and can lure new talent with promises of equity. And Anthropic is accusing Chinese technology firm Alibaba of extracting capabilities from its Claude AI program. They say that Alibaba carried out roughly 29 million exchanges. They call this the largest extraction campaign of its kind. Tech Report, I'm Mark Mayfield.
1: Hear that? 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
20: On the night before Halloween in 1975, 15-year-old Martha Moxley was murdered in the Tony Bellhaven neighborhood of Greenwich, Connecticut. She was rich and beautiful and loved by all who knew her. For decades, despite intense media scrutiny, police failed to make an arrest. In 2000, 25 years after Martha's murder, her one-time neighbor, Michael Skakel, was arrested. He'd been 15, like her, at the time of the crime. He was also a cousin of the Kennedys.
21: A teenage neighbor and friend of Martha Moxley.
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20: The Kennedy connection is the reason that most people know about this case, or at least think they know about it. I watched the news. I read the articles. Of course Michael Skakel killed his next-door neighbor, Martha Moxley. He beat her to death with a golf club. I knew it. And if you followed the case like I did, I bet you knew it too. My name is Andrew Goldman. I've been a journalist for 30 years. I got involved in this case in 2015. But here's the thing. Once this story got its hooks in me, it wouldn't let me go.

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0: Hey, it's Blazer. All right, my life used to run on two things, caffeine and bad decisions that at the time actually seemed like a good idea. 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
8: Here's something pretty disturbing I discovered while researching this podcast. This is what it actually says on the Los Angeles Police Department website. The site states that the Adult Missing Persons Unit investigates 3,200 cases a month, and 70% of those missing people are found or returned voluntarily within 2 or 3 days. It goes on to explain, and I quote here, "Since being a missing person is not a crime, police are given a very limited role while conducting these types of investigations." At the bottom of the webpage, it gets more disturbing. There's a section titled, "What if they never returned?" And here's the official police advice. In such situations, you may want to enlist the services of a private investigator to assist in your search. If you can't afford a PI, the police elaborate, quote, "Another option would be to contact the Salvation Army, which has a missing persons locator program." There is not a single sentence on the LAPD website that would lead a loved one of a missing person to have any faith that the police would properly investigate it. What the LAPD is basically saying is, if someone you love goes missing, don't overreact. They'll probably turn up, unless they don't, in which case you should get someone besides the police to look into it. All this is my way of saying, if the police took missing persons cases as seriously as they do, say, bank robberies, I wouldn't have had to do this podcast in the first place and end up chasing a violent criminal halfway around the country. I'm Neil Strauss, and you can hear the full story of To Live and Die in L.A.
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0: financial moves that matter most in every decade of your life. You're listening to Simply Money, presented by Allworth Financial. I'm Bob Sponseller, along with Brian James. Well, in many situations, you know, there's age brackets here where there's different challenges people are facing. And we never like to paint with too broad of a brush for every age bracket because everybody's different. But for example, when you're 35, a lot of people, you know, are thinking mostly about building wealth. You know, in your mid-40s, it's building, but starting to think about protecting it. At 55, maybe you're thinking about, you know, retirement, or should be, you know, do I actually have enough to retire? And by 65, a lot of folks are concerned with just, hey, is my money going to last longer than I do? I know that's painting with a little bit of a broad brush. The point in this segment is just everybody's thinking about maybe different things or prioritizing different things, Brian, depending on what age bracket they're in. And sometimes these things can overlap, too, because life comes at you quick. Things change. Family needs change. It's all about how you approach your financial plan and evolve with your changing financial situation over time.
1: Yeah, and I want to step back even a decade earlier in your 20s, because just to confirm, there's not a lot of science to what you should be doing in your 20s. So let's really start there. I think there's three things to do when you're that age. Invest aggressively. Don't make a mess of your credit, and don't panic when the market wobbles. That's it. Do that stuff for a good long time, and you're going to have all these challenges that we're about to talk through. I do think a lot of young people get sucked into all the different things they can find out there in terms of trying to make $1 million overnight, because there's one or two stories out there where that has happened. So,
0: and also,
1: three things.
0: I would add to that systematically getting on a program where you're spending less than you make and do it consistently, right?
1: Yeah, a budget for concert tickets is what Bob is hinting at there.
0: You're never going to let me live that one down.
1: Nope, never.
0: Just wait until the age lock today. We'll have more fun with that. But go ahead. Let's talk about what most people are doing in their 40s, Brian.
1: Yep. So at this time, now, right now, you're trying to build margin, right? A lot of people think it's all about earning more, which that's, of course, helpful, but it's much more about creating flexibility. Earning more without a plan simply means your spending is, I like to think of spending as a gaseous substance. It expands to fill the space that it's in. So if we make more money, we tend to spend more unless we have a plan in place with goals set. This doesn't mean, I'm not the most disciplined person in the world either. This doesn't mean I have every single goal written out with a progress meter toward it. It's just knowing what are my priorities. Goals can simply be priorities. Maybe that's an emergency fund. It's, of course, retirement that's in the mix. Some effort toward helping your kids go through college, those kinds of things. But in any case, in your 40s, you're just trying to build a little bit of space. You might need to budget things like college, as I just referenced. Aging parents, that could be on the horizon. Maxing out your own retirement accounts, that's usually a big desire for people who are really starting to enter their biggest earning years. Also, increasing taxable investing. This is something that I've been talking about a lot more with younger people who have high income. 401ks and matches and all that stuff, those are fantastic. We live in a city with a lot of strong Fortune 500 companies and the companies that support them. That means most of our citizens in this area are working towards 401ks, and that's great. Except remember, you're creating a huge tax overhang. That is not a bad thing. I'm not poo-pooing this at all. But if every last nickel is going into the 401k, then you are putting yourself in a situation where down the road, you're not going to have a lot of tax flexibility, because when you're living off those assets, those dollars are purely taxed as ordinary income, and there's nothing you can do about it. There's almost no deductions anymore for the average person. So just be mindful of that. Taxable investing, I think, can be a really good opportunity for somebody on the younger end.
0: All right. Well, you just talked about all the things people in their 40s should be doing. Let's give a hypothetical example of what not to do. We're going to use a fictitious couple named Mike and Sarah. They're both 44. Together, they have a healthy income, a little over $325,000 a year, but they've got two kids in club sports. They live in a $900,000 home. They got two brand new SUVs in the driveway, and they're taking nice vacations, maybe a few of them every year. From the outside looking in, you'd say, man, they're crushing it. They got everything wired in, dialed in, doing great. But when we peel back the layers, here's what we find. They're contributing just enough to their 401ks to get a company match.
2: They have about $25,000 only in savings, and most of their raises over the past decade have gone toward that bigger house, nicer car, more expensive lifestyle. In other words, lifestyle creep, Brian. And then what can happen? Life can happen. Mike's company restructures. Suddenly, he's out of work, and now they're asking, how long can we survive and make it? Yeah. And the answer, based on their situation, maybe 3 or 4 months.
1: Right, exactly. And with that, and what that means is, yes, they've got money in their 401ks. They've got, they put money away, but same time, they haven't done anything. There's no oil in that engine, so it's going to run a little bit rough when we kind of hit some of the bumpy parts. So, that's very, very much, again, that was the whole point of the 40s. We're building margin. You got to build some space between, you're no longer eating cat food, right? Like you were when you were in your 20s. You have some flexibility, but it's tempting to just spend all of that flexibility. You should spend some of it. That's not a bad thing, but at the same time, also have an eye toward the future and kind of continue to build that buffer. All right, let's jump ahead one decade. Let's talk about your 50s. This is when we need to start getting serious. Retirement stops being theoretical. You will start to notice your peers retiring themselves. Maybe those who are, in a fortunate situation, they're retiring at your exact same age. Other people in your circle, the 60s aren't that far away from the 50s. So that's kind of a realization that everybody hits when they're 50, is that some of their closest friends are now in their 60s. And those folks are definitely going to be retiring. You're going to start paying attention to these kinds of things. And those are the happy things. You'll also start to notice those same friends coming down with health problems, and those kinds of things. So the goal here is to really, really start to get dialed in, calculate that retirement number, pay attention to how those catch-up contributions work, right? You can be putting more money away in your 401k. Again, don't miss out on that taxable side either. Not every nickel should go into the 401k. Get rid of your bad debts. Any debt that's over, I'd say 7 or 8%, really focus on getting rid of that. Start to think about Social Security maybe a little bit. Long-term care discussions, it's time to start learning about that stuff, but not necessarily pulling the trigger. Those kinds of things tee you up for a good, confident decision into the future if you started paying attention to it now. So, hey, Bob, I think we got another hypothetical here. I know you love your hypotheticals. So take us through an example of Tom and Lisa here.
2: All right, great. Tom and Lisa, they're both, say, 56 years old. Tom always figured he'd retire around 67. Lisa works part-time outside the home. Between them, they earn $250,000 a year. They've saved, but not very aggressively. They've got a little under $1 million now accumulated between their retirement accounts and, say, another $150,000 in a brokerage account. Their thinking has always been, we'll really start to ramp things up savings-wise when we get in our 60s, Brian. The problem is they never got serious. Tom still carries a car loan. They have a home equity line they use whenever they want to remodel or fix up their house or go on an expensive trip. They haven't looked at their investment allocation in years. They don't know what they'll spend in retirement, when they'll claim Social Security, or whether they should be doing Roth conversions at all. Retirement is only 10 years away, but they still haven't built an actual plan to, contemplate and get into retirement. Then one day, Tom's employer announces layoffs. He's offered an early buyout retirement package. Suddenly, the question immediately changes to, from should I retire at 67 to can I afford to retire at 57 because I'm getting offered a package. And that's when they realize they weren't behind because of one bad investment or maybe not optimized from a tax standpoint. They just assumed they'd have more time to plan for retirement than they actually did. And, Brian, we see this come up from time to time. That's why, you talked about getting serious in your 50s. If you can get serious in your 30s and 40s by saving that extra 2, 3, 4%, putting it away, toward retirement, that makes things a little easier if life throws you a curveball in your 50s.
1: Yeah, I would add on to that. So when that does happen, and again, we're in an area of Fortune 500 companies. That's how they occasionally pump up their stock prices, is by announcing that they're reducing expenses via layoffs. So if you work for one of those companies, you've probably had a fantastic career with lots of benefits attached, and there's absolutely nothing wrong with that. Just bear in mind that could happen. I would say there are two types of people who receive those retirement packages. Those for whom it's a celebration, meaning they were kind of anticipating maybe it would come, and yay, it came. And those who got completely blindsided for it, and it's not a celebration, it's a panic attack. Both of those can be exactly the same financially, but one prepared for it and understood what the impact might be. The other just got out of the blue, out of left field, got informed that their last day is whenever, and they had given no thoughts to it. So, all right, let's move forward again in time. Now we're in our 60s, where it's no longer about maxing returns. It's about turning assets into income. So we need a retirement income plan. You're talking about Medicare, Roth conversions, sequence of returns risk, cash reserves. What's my withdrawal strategy based on how my different stuff is going to get taxed? And then, of course, I always have that estate plan to worry about there in the background. So I want to take the hypothetical here this time. I want to I like this story. So Jim and Karen, both 64-year-old fake people who look an awful lot like a lot of our clients that we talk to on a daily basis. So Jim just retired after 38 years, nice long career. Karen has gotten a little jealous and she wants to follow him next year. So on paper, looking at the spreadsheet, they look like they're in great shape. They've got $2.4 million across 401ks, IRAs, and other investments, paid off house. Obviously, this has taken decades to put together. Here's the problem, though. They spent all those years focused on saving for retirement and no time at all, almost, about living in retirement, which is very, very different. They have no idea which account they're going to withdraw from first. And part of that is because they simply don't understand exactly what it's going to cost them or how to draw on their assets. All the way up until now, their bills have been paid with other people's money, what I like to call OPM. That means somebody gives them a paycheck every single month. That's how they pay their bills. Now, it's not necessarily a concern that they can't afford it, but they're paying themselves. And that is a huge psychological hurdle to get over in terms of I've always convinced myself that my nest egg is for the future, but the future is now in this case. So that first year of retirement, that throws them a big curveball. We've not taken any time understanding how it works or what it looks like to draw on my own assets. And then, of course, God thinks he's funny, so the market drops 15% at the same time. This has happened the last two Aprils. So now they're wondering, should we quit taking withdrawals at all? Do we go back to work? Maybe we retire too soon. All this stress, Bob, is unnecessary, but it's an unforced error. Had they spent any time at all understanding how they themselves live and then how their assets can support them in the most efficient manner, we don't have to go through this.
2: Yep, it's all about having a financial plan, something that you build and maintain over time. Here's the Allworth advice. 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Coming up next, why you might have a big tax bomb hiding in your brokerage account, and what you could do about it. 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
3: This is a 55 KRC traffic update.
4: Eastbound 275, there's an accident approaching 7175, that crash off on the right shoulder. Turkey Foot Road, also an accident between Misty Creek Drive and Dudley Pike. And eastbound 275, slow traffic Mosteller to Loveland Madeira Road. I'm Eddie Zellick with traffic.
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2: 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I'm Bob Sponseller, along with Brian James. Straight ahead, we're going to be answering your questions about estate planning, whether switching investment vehicles can really help your tax bill during retirement, and if higher net worth families really need umbrella insurance. Well, just in the last couple of weeks, we've seen a couple of new proposals out of Washington aimed at limiting tax advantages for people with very large retirement accounts. And while those headlines mostly impact a small group of investors, they highlight a much bigger issue that millions of successful savers face at one time or another. You don't have to be a billionaire to have a potentially huge tax problem sitting in your brokerage account, Brian.
1: Yeah, that's right. So congratulations. Now we have a problem. You've been investing for 30 years. Every month, money goes into a brokerage account. You bought these great companies, maybe an S&P 500 index fund, maybe you bought the whole market, some Apple, Microsoft, Berkshire Hathaway, those kinds of things, and you simply never sold. Now, that has worked great on paper. That account is worth $3 million. Well, that sounds fantastic. We'd all love to have that problem, except there's one catch. You only invested about $900. That other $2.1 million, it's all capital gains, which that's not a bad thing, right? Taxes, everybody has different opinions on taxes, but at the end of the day, taxes are at least some level of recognition that you did good. You earned money, an investment you made went up, and there's taxes due on that. If you're upset about that, don't let the tax tail wag the dog. Call your congressperson, but don't change around your financial plan. So this
2: hey,
1: is
2: Brian,
1: one of the
2: on this topic, do you remember the meeting you and I had together with a client a little over a week ago, where, you know, they brought in the spreadsheet and own, you know, a pretty large position in three stocks. And this guy, you know, went on to describe how he's sitting on, he knew exactly what his accumulated rate of return on those stocks were. I mean, it was a four-digit number, you know, 1,083% or whatever. And we asked him, hey, how have those stocks performed to a diversified, you know, just say S&P portfolio over the last 3, 4, 5 years, and we got a deer in the headlights look, right? Sometimes people just want to stare at that high percentage return over 20 or 30 years on a spreadsheet, and they're just, it just paralyzes them because they're addicted to seeing that big gain. But go ahead.
1: And there's nothing wrong with that. And in that particular conversation, I do remember that. And that was much more about the comment was these stocks have done really well. And they had, but they had done, I think the average was something like maybe 7-8% on average over years, which that's good. But then we were able to point out that, look, if you have all the risk of all of this, you know, of these couple companies, they can do anything. They'll swing up and down wildly. And they had over time. Meanwhile, you could have diversified that and gotten an average of 10% out of the S&P 500. So people do tend to assume that up is up. Any up is good. And if it goes up, then nothing else matters. But you don't have to go any further than, you know, talking to anybody who's owned a company at the wrong time. We all love our Procter & Gamble around here. But go back to the early 2000s. You know the story I'm talking about here with the Dirk Jager years. Anybody who worked at P&G remembers Dirk Jager and the decisions that he made. I'm sure he's a lovely man.
2: Brian's favorite CEO of all time.
1: Oh, I think that's a perfect example of a really, really strong company that can step in the bucket every now and then. That's exactly what P&G did and lost half of its value over a quarter. That didn't mean P&G suddenly was a bad company to own. It just mean the market temporarily didn't like it. Sometimes it rains. Stuff happens.
2: All right. Well, Brian, we talk about this often on the show, but there are a myriad of ways to manage a big embedded capital gain in your portfolio and get things diversified. Take care of, you know, making sure you've got an appropriate risk level while managing taxes. Walk us through a good example of how that's done, because I think too many people don't understand how relatively easy it is to get good advice and good management in this area of tax management.
1: Yeah, and I think a lot of this is a good example too of where a financial advisor adds value. I didn't when I first started in this industry, I didn't care about any of this other stuff. I thought it was all this 30 years ago. It was all about internet stocks and it was all about growth, and who cares about everything else. But at some point, maybe in your 20s, that's really kind of all you need. But eventually, if you're successful, you're going to create all these problems that you need solutions for. And this is where an advisor who's got, you know, who has a lot of experience watching people go through this can help you understand new concepts. For example, there's smarter ways to deal with these things. You know, a lot of strategies can help you figure out how to handle the tax hit you're going to take. Simply, first of all, you can spread sales over several years. So right now, as we're sitting here, any time during the year, you can usually get into multiple tax years. Let's pretend it's December, and I'm worried about taking a gain. I don't want to pay the taxes. Well, if in any year's December, I can get into three tax years over a 13-month period, sell something right now in fake December, something anytime next year, and then one more time the following January. That's a 13-month spread, but three tax years over a little more than a year. You can also look for losses. If you have to take some gains, go find something else that's sitting at a loss. A lot of times we tend to, that position we took that become the redheaded stepchild because it's in a loss position, we want to ignore it. Well, you might be able to just sell it and offset something. You know, maybe you got to buy a car or whatever the thing is. Go unload that position that's been making you mad for a long time anyway. That will incur a loss for you that will offset that gain. Or if you are already charitably inclined, if you're already writing checks to, and we say this frequently too, if you have appreciated securities in a taxable account and you are writing checks to the charity, you're doing it wrong, especially if you can't even itemize your deductions. So if you want to support your charities, but you know full well you're not itemizing, you're not getting deduction, start using those appreciated securities and you won't really get a new deduction necessarily in that specific case, but you will avoid the taxable gain, which is kind of like getting a future deduction. Kind of labor that a little bit.
2: 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Coming up next, our insurance expert is in to help you decide if and when to actually pull the trigger on acquiring some long-term care insurance. 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
8: 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I'm Bob Sponseller, along with Brian James, joined tonight by our in-house insurance expert, our director of insurance for all things Allworth Financial, Jody Deutsch. Jody, thanks for carving out some time for us tonight. And you want to cover a very important topic, which I know Brian and I run into all the time. Who should consider long-term care insurance? I know you work with a lot of our clients and run these in-depth analyses. Give us kind of a 30,000-foot view of what you're finding as you work with actual families wrestling with this very important decision.
9: Well, thanks for having me, Bob and Brian. I do hear all the time, do I really need long-term care insurance? And what I tell clients is, it depends. Long-term care planning is not just about insurance. It's about having an overall plan if you need care, and discussing what assets you have and having discussions with your family. So really, I think that there's three categories to consider starting the discussion about options to pay for long-term care. First, people in their 50s and 60s. That's really an ideal time to explore your options because you're generally healthier and premiums are lower than if you wait until later 60s or 70s when many people are retiring. So that's number one. Number two, people who have accumulated meaningful assets. So if your goals are to leave a legacy for your family, which could be kids or grandkids or a charity, and you want to make sure that they get that legacy, even if you need long-term care, having a discussion about options to pay for long-term care makes sense so that we can preserve the legacy that clients worked so hard to build.
10: That's great advice, Jody. I've thought about this a lot lately, because it's almost like, I remember when I started doing as a financial advisor, you could do set somebody up with long-term care insurance, and it would cover a good chunk of what they would need, if not all of it. And it was maybe $5,000 a month for a married couple. This is 30 years ago.
8: A year, not a month, right?
10: Yeah, that's true. That's a great point. And I'm talking about the premium. Yes, the insurance premium could be like $5,000 per year total for a married couple. Thanks for the reroute there. Nowadays, that same policy the Cadillac policy that should cover most things is really more like $12,000 to $15,000. Meanwhile, incomes haven't risen that much. So it's almost like, that same debate that young people have about, well, grandma and grandpa didn't have to pay this much of their salary for a house. It's the same argument of, somebody else's parents didn't have to pay this much for long-term care insurance. So that makes it harder to buy term-based long-term, or at least less attractive to buy term-based long-term care where the premium is every year. Are there any other better solutions if we don't want to write that annual check, not knowing whether we'll ever need it?
9: There absolutely are. You can look at policies that provide a portion of the benefits.

0: number one, so that you're not buying the Cadillac policy. Maybe you're buying a Toyota. I love Toyotas.
1: Good, reliable vehicle.
0: Yes. Or there are policies out there that if you don't use the long-term care benefits, the beneficiaries get a death benefit. So we know that someone's going to use the benefits of the policy. And that allows clients to have more peace of mind of spending the money, knowing that it's not just a use it or lose it scenario. So there's a lot more options than used to be out there 30 years ago. Absolutely.
2: Jody, is there such a thing as the most common strategy you come across as you evaluate financial plans, let's say for people in their 50s? Where are you seeing people fall out at the end of the analysis and why? Is there such a thing as a most common planning scenario that makes the most sense today? Or is that painting with too broad of a brush?
0: I think one general thing that people don't really think about is accumulating assets that are in a 401k or ultimately a traditional IRA. So if clients have a large concentration of qualified funds sitting in their 401ks because they've done really well, that will eventually move to a traditional IRA, using those funds to pay for long-term care has a bigger tax impact and overall impact to their plan than non-qualified funds. And so part of the analysis is looking at where their overall assets are and what percentage is sitting in those qualified funds versus funds that are a little more liquid, maybe a little less tax heavy to use for care.
3: Got it. So in that case, it really becomes a decision of does this fit my budget and is this too much of a sacrifice versus what I'm protecting against? Here, let me walk you through how I present this to my clients, ways to think about it. Tell me what you think. What I like to talk to people about is first of all, let's not panic over this. If we're in a situation where we've got assets, right? If we don't have any assets, then probably Medicaid is in the picture. And then that's a whole different discussion. Then there are people who are very well aware they've got $5, $10, $15 million. It's not a major concern. They can afford to self-insure. So it's really that middle window of people with, maybe $1 to $5 million, something like that, where they're really scared to death. So my thought there is what I always tell people is we should expect something like $120,000 per year if we need to stay in a home. That's $10,000 per month in this area for a nice facility. That's for one person, one half of a married couple. And the average stay, we're talking end of life care. So the average stay is 2.5 to 3 years. So we might need to come up with $350,000 to $400,000. However, that is not $10,000 layered on top of your extra bills that we've already built into your financial plan. You're not traveling anymore. You're probably not going to the grocery store anymore. You probably don't have an electric bill anymore because you're living in a nursing home. There may be all moving parts to this with a surviving spouse that has stayed at home, but that's a little bit different than an extra $300,000 to $400,000 we need to spend in retirement. Is any of that off base? Do you feel like there's anything I should add or adjust to that?
0: No, that is absolutely what we need to assess, is what your overall goals are and what will change if you do need care, because those dollars can be repositioned to pay for long-term care. That is absolutely the way that we look at it. So everything is specific to who the client is, what your overall assets look like, and what your financial goals are.
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2: You're listening to Simply Money, presented by Allworth Financial. I'm Bob Sponseller, along with Brian James. Do you have a financial question you'd like for us to answer? There's a red button you can click while you're listening to the show if you're listening on the iHeart app. Simply record your question there, and it will come straight to us. David and Mary, Brian, say we are Florida residents now, but most of our investments, advisors, and family are all still in Cincinnati. How often should we revisit our estate documents to make sure both states are covered?
3: Yeah, this is a great and important question, and hopefully it comes up quickly after the shine has worn off of the, hey, we're just steps from the beach. You have changed other things from the in your life other than your place of living. There's moving parts to all this. So generally, the objective isn't to create one plan that works in Florida and then a whole separate one for Ohio. In this case, your documents should be coordinated under Florida law because that's where you live. Ohio will may still do the job, but and may be valid, but valid and well-designed for Florida are necessarily not the same thing. So have a Florida state planning attorney review your wills, trust, durable powers of attorney, all those kinds of things. Doesn't mean you necessarily have to gut them and start from scratch. But on the other hand, you know, they might be 80% good to go. It's the 20% that'll be the curveball. So make sure that you have somebody take an eye on that. Replacing older Ohio documents with Florida stuff can also reduce the chance that, you know, a Florida bank or hospital or a title company might choke on whatever you hand them when you need them to do some things for you. So your investments and advisors, you know, being in Cincinnati, that's not really going to drive that itself does not drive a separate Ohio plan. You know, everybody knows how to use Zoom and Teams and all those kinds of things nowadays. So that's not really a big deal. Brokerage accounts can be anywhere as long as you're okay not being in the same state as your advisors. The investment advisors and financial planners are less impacted by the fact that you have moved to Florida than your estate attorney and your accountant. Those folks are going to be more impactful with the Florida move. But the one who helps kind of guide the big picture, not as big of a deal. I look at this. As soon as you get to Florida, review the whole thing. Check the account titles, beneficiary designations every year. You should do that anyway. Have the legal documents formally reviewed every 3 or 5 years, something like that. And then if the death occurs, divorce, marriage, all the, you know, things like that, life-changing events, have them eyeballed again. And then make sure those Cincinnati-based family members are still the right people to serve your needs. They usually can do that from another state, but there may be things about your situation that make that a little more challenging. So hope that helps. We'll move now to Phil and Nancy in Westchester. They say they've always invested in mutual funds and they're attracted to exchange traded funds. So if they switch to exchange traded funds or separately managed accounts, could that lower their taxes in retirement? Bob?
2: Well, it certainly could, and I'm going to make a couple of assumptions here. You know, Phil and Nancy, I'm assuming you're talking about mutual funds owned in a taxable brokerage account, because if these are in an IRA, you can switch to anything you want, and there's really not going to be any tax impact. But, you know, Brian kind of touched on a lot of these points earlier in tonight's show that I'll repeat here briefly. You know, if you want to make a transition into separately managed accounts or ETFs, you know, you can do this. You know, you're going to have to pay a little bit of, you know, most likely capital gains to do so. But as Brian mentioned earlier, you know, use a couple, 3 years to do it. Other, you know, the other thing you could do is incorporate some of your charitable giving into the equation. You know, those mutual funds with embedded long-term capital gains in them are perfect vehicles to gift to charity or a donor advised fund. A lot of reasons why people want to transition out of these mutual funds is because you lose a lot of tax control. In other words, in the fourth quarter of each year, the mutual fund company, you know, makes a distribution and they tell you what your capital gain exposure is going to be. And that's where this industry has evolved, where, you know, the actual client can own individual stock positions, ETF positions, where you have more tax control over your account. A separately managed account would work great because now you've got a bunch of different positions zigging and zagging, creating short-term capital losses in the background that you could use to gradually transition out of those mutual funds by having some short-term losses to offset, you know, gains in the mutual funds. So there's definitely a way to do this. I think the key is to transition over a reasonable period of time, not pay a huge tax bill up front to make this conversion or change. And yep, I think if done properly, I do think you'll find that your investment portfolio will be much more tax efficient, you know, during your retirement years. All right, we've got time for one more. Eric and Kimberly said, our financial advisor, Brian, says we don't need umbrella insurance because we have good homeowners coverage. Is that really enough when your net worth starts to become, let's say, several million dollars?
3: Yeah, I would challenge that a little bit. You know, good homeowners coverage, that's important, but it's not a substitute for umbrella. Umbrella covers stuff that homeowners doesn't. So homeowners insurance generally includes personal liability, somewhere around $300,000, maybe $500,000. That can cover a routine accident. Somebody falls in your property, you know, and you're responsible, slips on the ice, something like that. But once those damages and those legal costs exceed the policy limit, now we're talking about your personal assets. And that larger issue is the liability doesn't begin and end at the house. An automobile accident, that's probably the most obvious example. Also, especially, we don't know that this is the case, but we don't know if you have young drivers in the neighborhood. Well, that's a liability to you because you're responsible for them, of course. So that those claims could easily exceed what the liability is on a regular auto policy. Homeowners insurance not going to cover it because it's not auto coverage. Personal umbrella, on the other hand, that sits above several underlying policies. It sits on top of your homeowners, auto, and boat, wreck, RV coverage if you have it. Once that underlying policy reaches its limit, the umbrella then kicks in for another $1.2 million or $5 million or more. Some even cover personal injury claims, even libel, slander, false arrest. The umbrella insurance is for the crazy stories out there that everybody occasionally hears from somebody who is fairly distant. These things are fairly rare that they might occur, but they're not impossible. So umbrella insurance is really not that much. You know, a couple, $3, $4, $5 million of umbrella insurance might only be $500 to $1,000 a year. It's not really that expensive because, again, the likelihood that these things happen is not that great. But so therefore, the premium isn't that much. The risk isn't all that great that it actually occurs. But if they do, they can absolutely be ship sinkers. So I would definitely challenge your financial advisor on that advice.
2: Coming up next, I've got my two cents on whether it really makes sense in all circumstances for everybody to own their own home. 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
2: You're listening to Simply Money, presented by Allworth Financial. I'm Bob Sponseller, along with Brian James. Hey, Brian, I came across a married couple in their mid to late 20s recently that's really been struggling about the costs surrounded with owning their home that they've been in for, you know, I think a little under 3 years. And, you know, they're starting to get serious about building a financial plan. And as I'm listening to them talk about, you know, their life over the last few years, one of the spouses is in the middle of getting her professional certifications to, you know, make a career change. They don't know whether they want to stay in Cincinnati for the long term or perhaps move to Florida. Meanwhile, they're coming up with some unexpected repair bills, you know, getting a little bit of a basement leak fixed in their house. They've got some trees they need to get serviced. My point is, as I'm listening to them talk, they were, just for lack of a better term, hell-bent on buying a house a few years ago. And I think they underestimated some of the costs involved with actually owning a home, you know, to say nothing of the fact that if they decide to move or relocate, you know, you're going to have to pay a real estate, you know, professional, say 6% to sell your home. There's a lot of costs that come into home ownership, and a lot of younger folks, I don't think, budget that into their financial plan before they just, you know, bite the bullet and sign and buy a house. Do you run into similar things with some of your younger clients, Brian?
3: Yeah, and the trend that I've kind of noticed there is that if the young people aren't budgeting all of the expenses in, then that probably means the older people in their lives, their parents or whoever it is that's guiding them, probably aren't either, because that tends to run in the family. So, yeah, and there is a mindset. It doesn't surface as often as it used to now that we're in this era, this kind of 15-year-old era of really expensive real estate, maybe even longer than that, it used to be put down roots, get that mortgage going as soon as possible because you're building equity, you're saving money. No, you're not. You're building property taxes, you're building hot water heater repair expenses and all those kinds of things. That doesn't mean don't buy a home, but real estate does tend to be among, as a pure investment, it doesn't tend to be all that efficient, especially if it's not generating income for you. You got to have somewhere to keep the rain off your stuff, but that doesn't mean it's the greatest savings vehicle known to man. So yeah, I would definitely not rush into any housing decision. Make sure you're in the area you want to be in. And that can be the big city. Do we like the Midwest? Do we like the South, assuming we have flexibility in our careers? And then even within that, what part of this big city do we want to be in? You might need to experiment with different neighborhoods and just see what you want. And also remember, when you're young, the awesome place will eventually become the loud place. So you'll eventually get to a point where you're going to want more space and you're going to want to move out. So make sure that that is available to you, and make sure you also have not overspent. You know, if you're overspending your monthly expenses and you've got a 3% down payment deal or something, that's not necessarily a good thing. It means you're not really going to have a whole lot of equity when the pendulum swings toward needing to buy a bigger home somewhere else 3-4 years later.
2: Well, and you also have to factor in these unpredictable costs that it's not a matter of if, but when they come. You mentioned a hot water heater. You know, stuff breaks down. The roof needs to be fixed. Gutters need to be fixed. And a lot of young folks do not want to budget that into a financial plan and keep that large emergency fund in place. And when reality hits, you know, it creates a lot of stress that sometimes outweigh the benefits of home ownership. Thanks for listening tonight. 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
0: This is a Bloomberg Money Minute. A pretty good day on Wall Street, except for chipmaker shares. Stocks ending mostly higher after oil took another plunge on rising hopes for peace talks between the U.S. and Iran. And another strong round of quarterly earnings this morning. The Dow shot up 537 points. That's a 1% gain. The S&P added 16. But the Nasdaq was down 55 points, with chipmaker shares lower on worries about overspending on AI and cheaper AI chips being made in China. Oil today logging its biggest three-day drop in prices since the pandemic back in 2020. It fell another 4.5%, closing just above $79 a barrel. Among the big gainers, shares of Coca-Cola up 5% thanks to strong demand for sodas. And it got a bump from all the exposure it got by being a major sponsor of the FIFA World Cup tournament. And General Dynamics has agreed to build 9 next-generation attack submarines for the Pentagon. I'm Tom Busby, Bloomberg Radio.
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9: 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And a man accused in a deadly workplace shooting in Mason making a court appearance. 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
25: Severe weather is threatening the mid-Atlantic states and Northeast after wreaking havoc in the Midwest on Monday. Power company ComEd reports more than 200,000 customers were in the dark as of this morning across Illinois and Northwest Indiana. Flood watches are in effect in New York City and much of that tri-state area as massive storms are poised to hit the region. And areas from North Carolina to Pennsylvania are under the risk of strong to severe thunderstorms throughout this evening. President Trump has been among those bidding farewell to South Carolina Senator Lindsey Graham today at his funeral service at Washington National Cathedral. Trump called Graham a beloved friend and a giant of the U.S. Senate. Earlier, the Senate Majority Leader John Thune noted the late South Carolina senator had Republicans and Democrats as friends.
26: Senators on both sides of the aisle counted him as a friend. And Republicans and Democrats alike, including the Democrat leader, are here to say farewell.
25: Many lawmakers from both sides of the aisle packed the cathedral, along with several world leaders. Graham died unexpectedly on July 11th at the age of 71.
1: A high school shooter in Georgia has been sentenced to life in prison. Cold Gray killed two students and two teachers in 2024 at Appalachie High School in Winder. Nine others were injured in that mass shooting. Gray entered guilty pleas to 55 counts on Friday. His trial had been set to start in mid-October. Then he switched his plea. A new study analyzing toddler food items shows that four out of five of them were ultra-processed. Researchers from the University of Texas at Austin say 81% of toddler food products were ultra-processed, and 49% failed to meet at least one World Health Organization nutrient recommendation for kids ages 6 to 36 months. The findings come as the FDA is considering new rules for front-of-package nutrition labeling and marketing food to children. I'm Scott Carr.
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29: Okay, so I'm 38. I work full-time remotely, and I sold my house in March. It was kind of a nightmare. And so I basically have like $900,000 in savings. I don't have any debt. I make like $220,000 last year. And I've been living in my car ever since then, which I know is not really the normal situation. And my plan is to buy and move into a sailboat in November. But I don't know if this is like a stupid financial mistake and whether or not I should sort of spend more money on my life. I'm not really doing anything with my savings, and I don't have any children or a wife or anything.
5: Tell me about this kind of nightmare. What was so nightmarish about being a homeowner?
29: Okay, so first time I ever bought a house, I bought it well within my means. It wasn't a huge amount. It ended up being $350 total. I think I ended up owing $200 when I sold it, and I lost about $85,000. But the reason it was a nightmare was there was a negligent survey during the closing process that led to an absolute legal nightmare between me and the neighbors. And during that process, I was hit by a hurricane, and that denial of my insurance claim led to basically a lawsuit against the largest title insurance company in the country. And it basically took up all of my free time, and it was just like destroying my life. So I just figure, you know, you only get one life, and I'm going to lose $85,000. That was not fun, but.
7: But you have $900 in savings now.
5: How'd you get $900,000 in cash?
29: Well, so $800 of that is in the stock market. I guess I'm using the wrong terminology.
7: Like a brokerage account?
29: I have like,
7: non-retirement?
29: It's in a brokerage account, yeah. I'm lucky enough to have a family member who's a portfolio manager, so it's been great to not have to pay fees when I invest, and he's just, you know, really good at it. And so I've been putting money in there since I was 18, right? So
5: okay.
29: 20 years of that. It's about $900K. I have a bunch of money in crypto that's like really, I don't even add any into it. And then I know you're supposed to have less in your savings, but I have like $100,000 in my checking account just because I am lazy, I guess.
7: Okay, so what drove you to live in your car? Pun intended. Like, why not rent somewhere?
29: Joke.
7: That's a very strange decision to go. I'm selling my house. I have $900,000, and I'm going to choose to live in my car.
5: You know what? You have more than $1 million in liquid money.
29: More than that?
5: I mean, you've got $900 in the stock market.
7: Plus
5: you got $100,000
7: crypto.
5: In cash plus crypto. Like, I guess you're not liquid.
29: I have $800 in the stock market. Yeah.
7: Okay, so why the car?
29: Car, I guess.
7: Why not rent somewhere?
29: Yeah.
7: Why are you scared of renting?
29: I think maybe I'm having a midlife crisis. Basically, I'm not just like sitting in my car in an empty field. I'm driving around the country and using Starlink to work, and I'm just like seeing all the things I've never seen before. Like I've been to, I don't know, every national park and, you know, just beautiful.
7: So this is an intentional adventure for you.
29: Yeah, but to be honest, like, when I first went into it, I said, okay, listen, you're basically rich for your age. Why don't you, like, treat yourself and buy a van or an RV or something? And I just don't do that. I'm, like, using my car I already owned. And even this sailboat, like, the sailboat I'm planning to buy in November, it's $25,000. And so, I mean, the stupid financial decision in my mind is I could buy a catamaran that's about 20% of my total net worth. But, you know, people do dumber stuff like that all the time. Like, the last guy bought a lawnmower that's worth more than his house or something. I wasn't fully paying attention, but...
5: It wasn't that bad.
29: I just feel like I'm... Yeah.
7: I wouldn't make your life decisions based on what's less dumb than what other people would do. It feels like right now you haven't been making the super intentional decisions. It's just sort of been like, that sounds fun, I'll try that. So what are you really after? Like, 5 years from now, where does Jeff want to be? Is he still living in a sailboat?
29: Well, to be honest with you, maybe this is like past the scope of this conversation, but I don't think in 5 years I'm going to have a job because of AI, right? I know this is like a national conversation and nobody really knows where it's going, but like, I don't think I'm going to make it to 65. So,
5: like financially or employment wise, or you think you'll be dead by 65?
29: No, I'm in good health. I think that my profession, right? I work in software.
5: Okay.
29: I am not sure that I'm going to be able to work to 65 if I wanted to.
5: Okay.
29: I think that I could be laid off in 5 years.
5: So let's say I 100% agree with you. Like that's a very real possibility. And so I'll take you back to when I was part of a think tank with higher education, and there were six of us on the team, and I think within 6 months, five of us had sold our house. Like, yeah. We saw the math on the problem that was higher education, and we're like, oh, this ends real soon. So two things happened. One, here I am this many years later, and colleges are still kicking, right? And I was also right. Like, it's on not a great trajectory. But not in addition to selling my house, I also use that as a time to get my finances in order, go back to school, get trained as a mental health professional, and to begin to expand what could then come next. And so if you want to get on a sailboat and just ride the seas and just say, it's the end is coming for me and I'm not going to do anything else about it, you can do that. Or this could be an amazing
29: work.
5: It could be an amazing runway for you to do your software job and go get retooled in a totally different profession and into a totally different skill set for somebody else you can help for the next 20 or 30 or 40 years of your life. One of those feels like it's cashing out, and one of those just feels like I'm looking at a potential reality in front of me. And so I'm going to, while I'm riding this thing as long as I can, because it sounds like you got a great deal ahead of you, what could be true in an alternative world, right?
29: I see. And I know a lot of people ask you, calling about how to get out of a money pit, but like, there's this saying that people say, you can't take it with you, right? And like, am I just going to die with $900,000 in the bank and have, like, why did I work? I think about this all the time.
7: I think you need a deeper purpose than just my work and my next toy. Do you want to have a relationship? Yeah, do you want to be married? Do you want to have kids? What kind of life do you want to build outside of, okay, you have, because here's the thing. It's not dumb to buy a sailboat in cash and have that adventure. It's dumb to make all of your life decisions based on the fact that it's all going to come down eventually. So why even try?
5: It's just a nihilistic thought. And by the way, like, I don't blame you. Like, the between the media and this emergent new technology we have and the national debt, like, there are some real challenges. I just told my son recently, I think your generation, the hardest thing you're going to have to fight is rage. Not anger. Anger's right. But rage. This impulse to, you know what's the point? Nihilism. Let's just burn it all down. And so, yeah, give yourself a picture in 5 years. So you're laid off. You had a 5-year runway and $1 million worth of salary over those 5 years to go retool and become this man that you want to become. What is that picture? Let's aim for that.
7: Yeah,
5: and it should include relationships.
7: Whatever you're looking for, you will find. So be real careful about what you're looking for.

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